0: Jason Smith Show with my best friend Mike Harmon live from the Fox Sports Radio studios. Coming up next, was the key to the Knicks championship the players not having sex for 10 weeks? What? That's next. 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
8: Clear to partly cloudy overnight, just a very small chance of a sprinkle, low temperature near 60. Mostly sunny to partly cloudy, super nice again for Tuesday, a high around 82, up to 90 on Wednesday. I'm Chief Meteorologist Bill Ranby from KETV News Watch 7.
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0: 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Well, speaking of experiencing things live, we heard after the Knicks won the title, James Dolan, Knicks owner, gave a big speech to the team prior to the playoffs and talked about how, hey, give me the next 10 weeks and we walk out champions and it will change your life forever. And, you know, we'd heard about this over the course of the weekend. And then the video went live a few hours ago. And it's really inspiring to hear him, a guy that's been, you know, much maligned owner of the Knicks, James Dolan. I never thought I'd say, wow, look at Jim
30: that's
0: Dolan.
30: That's a really good speech, yeah.
0: Now, but one thing he focused on is something that there is no way that this actually happened. Now, he asked the Knicks to do something as part of, hey, give me the next 10 weeks. But yeah, there's no way the Knicks actually did this.
31: I had this idea that maybe you should give up sex for the next 10 weeks. You don't have to give up sex for the next 10 weeks. But, like,
32: you don't
31: say. You know what Spartans are? Right? They denied themselves, right, so that they could have an edge. Get the edge. Go home, talk to your wives, tell them. Don't tell them you're not going to have sex. Don't tell them it was my idea. But let them know what this is going to be like, what your commitment is going to be like, and how they're going to have to sacrifice too. Those concerns at home, they can't come on the court. They can't come into the practice. For the next 10 weeks, this has just got to be all about us and about how we play. It's not who we play, it's how we play. Because I believe this team can beat anybody in the NBA. We've already shown that we can. So it's not who we play, it's how we play.
0: We claw with our fingernails for that inch. So anything going on at home, pesky stuff like your kids in school or parents, that's got to take a back seat to us going for the championship. And I'm not saying no sex, but I'm kind of saying no sex. But I don't mean no sex, but I'm kind of saying no sex for the next 10 weeks. Women, now I'm going to Burgess Meredith, women weaken legs.
30: When we get into our upper 70s and early 80s, will we all sound like some bastardization of Dolan, Burgess Meredith, and Al Pacino? By the way, I also found an ad on eBay for Spartans prophylactics.
0: Oh, okay. Yeah.
30: So it does come together pretty nicely there.
0: So that could have been a thing where, hey, here's James Dolan giving you a speech from the 300, or it could be him getting a product placement in.
30: Could have been.
0: Yeah.
30: Maybe he was the owner of such things. But look, I was captivated, right? Because he starts by going down that whole road of, I believe in this team. I've been around in New York all these years. We've owned the team, blah, blah, blah, and talking about how special it is. But as soon as you get into the, all right, here's what I need. I need full commitment. So where is this going to go, right? More film room time, more in the recovery room, right? Do it as part of the team as opposed to with your independent guy, whatever the case may be. No. Look, I'm not saying don't have sex. I mean, I'm kind of saying it. As if your roster bonuses depended on it.
0: Hey, Jalen, just want to let you know, the cameras I've had installed in your Manhattan condo, and I've shown you've had sex this number of times in the last. Like, I get that he's saying, yeah, but really, okay, understand, you're telling an NBA star, and a lot of these guys have families,
30: yeah.
0: Right? Because, you know, that's another part, difference between the two teams. Look, the Knicks, they're older families, understand the moment, understand what's at stake. The Spurs are all young in their early 20s.
30: A lot of these
0: how much
30: guys,
0: they understand the moment, right? So there's a bit of
30: 8-10 years in the league for a lot of these guys.
0: There's another difference there, but overall, like you're not telling an athlete in his late 20s or early 30s, hey, no sex for the next 10 weeks. Yeah, whatever you say, man. Sure.
30: See this piece of paper I'm holding up here? Look. I mean, I'm not saying to have sex, but if you sign this contract with me. When we win, the rings are going to be bigger. There's going to be more diamonds.
0: Just so you all know, it's in the fine print. No sex. But he did also say, hey, tell your loved ones I'm going to get them a ring because they're just a big part of it, too. It's like, whoa, okay.
30: No, but that's the thing, right? If when we finish this job, everybody gets paid out. So I need you to commit with me right now. Yeah.
0: He sounded like the bad guy in a movie going, and if you finish this, I'll double your pay. Right, that he gets the guy to like do something borderline illegal, doesn't want to do, but I'll make this money. I'll be able to.
30: Well, it's Al Pacino and the Devil's Advocate.
0: Yeah.
30: Come on, Keanu.
0: I'll double your pay if you do this. But there's no way an NBA star is giving up sex for 10 days.
30: The old man doesn't know what he's talking about. He lost it. Immediately leaving that room. It's like, all right, James said this. Yeah. We're going the opposite.
0: They're not going nuclear Lucia, Susan Sarandon. I'll be back when we lose. No, that's not happening.
30: Nicely done.
0: Not happening.
30: Lelouch.
0: Coming up next, we got more from the NBA Finals and a big NFL story. Maybe your quarterback of the future could be on your team in a couple of weeks. Jason and Mike Fox.
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16: And here's what you need to know.
17: In late night baseball, the Dodgers and Rays are tied 3-3 in the bottom of the sixth. The Dodgers scoring came early on a three-run homer from Kyle Tucker, who is up with two men on base right now in the bottom of the sixth. Ex-Dodger pitcher Dustin May threw a complete game one-hitter in St. Louis. The Cardinals shut out San Diego 3-0. Nine strikeouts for May, who did have a perfect game through six innings. Cincinnati 12-0 over the Mets. Two early homers for Eugenio Suarez, including a grand slam. A win in Philadelphia for Zach Wheeler. He's 6-1. Phil 7-0 over Miami. Wins for Minnesota and Washington. The Cubs, with two in the bottom of the ninth, beat Colorado 5-4. Detroit, a 9-3 winner at Houston. Colt Keith of the Tigers hit three homers. Four tie games in the World Cup, including tonight in Los Angeles. Great game. Iran 2, New Zealand 2. At the College World Series, wins for Oklahoma and Texas. I'm Steve DeSager.
16: They've done it.
29: It's happening, Knicks fans! It's happening!
16: After 50-plus years of waiting, hoping, and absolute misery.
29: But for this moment, it was well worth the wait.
16: The Knicks are NBA champions.
29: The New York Knicks are NBA champions!
16: Congrats, Spike Lee, Ben Stiller, Tracy Morgan, and a big congrats to the biggest Knicks fan we know.
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0: All right, let's do it. Here we go. Cite the Bite, the great sports radio mystery. I know it's a fan favorite for Lefty. For Shizzle. He's a big fan of it. So is Mike the Leprechaun and others. Let's go. We have a soundbite from the world of sports, the last 7 days. By the way, if you want to play, 877-99 on Fox, keep calling. 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Someone from sports the last 7 to 10 days. See if you can figure out. Here we go.
2: His demeanor.
0: His demeanor.
2: His demeanor.
0: Okay. His demeanor. Who could this possibly be? Is it a coach, a player, media gas bag, blowhard? Will anyone get it right? I will go caller number five.
3: Number four.
0: We won last week with caller five. Cooper, what do you
3: I
0: want?
3: I won the week before.
4: Caller number five.
0: Nobody remembers 2 weeks ago, Lorraine. It's all about what happened recently. Yes. All right. Play it again. Play it again.
2: His demeanor.
0: All right. Will anyone get this right? 877-99 on Fox. His demeanor. Let's start out in the leadoff chair. We say hello to the Pizza Papa, who's in the leadoff spot. You're on Cite the Bite, the great sports radio mystery. Who is it?
5: Good morning, Ben. That sounds a lot like Kansas City Royals slugger Steve Bye-Bye Balboni.
0: Oh, Bye-Bye Balboni, mid-'80s Royals. Can I get a Buddy Biancolana? No. All right. Thank you, Pizza Papa. There you go. Where's Frank White? Oh, he's a politician, I think, in Kansas. Not a popular politician in Kansas City. I can go like mid-'80s Royals for 1,000. I would not get one wrong. Let's go to Jed, who called back to be part of the game. Cite the Bite, the great sports radio mystery, at 877-99 on Fox. You are my number two caller, Jed, who fled. Who is it, Jed?
6: It's the number two radio host in the world, Glenn Beck.
0: Is that Glenn Beck? Thank you. Hang up on yourself. Time for our first clue. And I don't see Coop at his chair. All right. Let's wait for the clue. All right, here we go. I've been handed the paper. His mother, Mary, was the subject of an Emmy Award-winning television film. Play it again. Play it again.
2: His demeanor.
0: Cite the Bite. His mother, Mary, was the subject of an Emmy Award-winning television film. All right, Tess. Say hello to Seuss Dog. Hello, Seuss Dog. Welcome.
7: What up?
0: I like the new name, Seuss Dog. I like
7: that. Kyle Shanahan.
0: Is that Kyle Shanahan for the win? Thank you. Big fan, Seuss Dog. Big fan. There you go. No. That's caller three. Let's go to caller four. Normally happens after. And let's see.
3: Number four.
0: Let's see. Anthony in Wichita is up next. Hello, Anthony. Welcome.
8: Hey, Big Ben. Long time listener. First time caller.
0: Welcome, Anthony. Thank you for listening. I appreciate that. Very nice.
8: I think I know who it is.
0: Who is it?
8: He is the coach of the newly crowned NBA champion, Mike Brown.
0: Is that
8: talking about Jalen Brunson?
0: Is that Mike Brown for the win?
3: You were supposed to get that right.
0: We wanted you to win, but you. All right, thank you, Anthony. Time for another clue. His nickname in college was Pee Wee. All right. James, you called back. Who is it, James?
4: Call it. James for caller number five.
0: All right, fine. Who is it? Who is it? Call, you're on the air. Go!
9: Isaiah Thomas.
0: It's Isaiah! Yeah! Again! 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
14: Another nice day on the way for Tuesday. Expect sunshine in the morning, a few more clouds in the afternoon. Northwest winds gusting 10 to 20 miles per hour at times. Highs in the low 80s. I'm meteorologist Sean Everson from KETV Newswatch 7.
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15: Here's Pedro. Hi, guys. I have an opinion. The word genius is tossed around to people that don't deserve it. But the people that put a rollerball applicator on Icy Hot were geniuses. Hopping around in the middle of the night with leg cramps, that rollerball is a game changer. To heck with Oppenheimer or Hawking.
16: Stephen Hawking, thank you for your contribution to society.
15: The rollerball.
16: You didn't give us a rollerball on our Icy Hot.
15: I don't like Icy Hot.
16: I mean, I don't really ever have to use it.
15: No, I'm sore occasionally, you know, in my old advanced age now. But I don't ever want to rollerball any Icy Hot on myself. I don't like rollerballs, actually. You know what, Pedro? I disagree with this opinion. I don't like massaging things. I don't like the roller anything. I don't like when that stuff touches me. I don't like when anything touches me. Have you ever gotten a massage before?
16: No, never had a massage.
15: I've never really gotten a massage either.
16: We have one of those.
15: It's very uncomfortable.
16: We have one of those massage guns that we receive.
15: Ah!
16: I enjoy it. It's amazing to work out some of the knots or whatever in your neck or whatever else.
15: For me, it does the exact opposite. It feels like it makes me more tense.
16: Well, yeah, you're preemptively tensing up instead of allowing it to release whatever tension is there.
15: Yeah, but then when I don't tense up, it hurts. It just hurts. I have sensitive little pale, frail skin. Don't touch me with those Theraguns.
16: I can't speak to how sensitive you are to, you know,
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21: Texas Tech quarterback Brendan Sorsby is applying to enter the NFL supplemental draft. He'll reportedly withdraw his lawsuit on Tuesday and leave college football. The Chicago Bulls are reportedly hiring Tiago Splitter as their new head coach. He was the interim coach in Portland this past year. To Major League Baseball, the Dodgers took the late game in a comeback over Tampa Bay 4-3. Miguel Rojas with a pinch solo homer in the seventh for the lead. The A's got two home runs from Nick Kurtz and beat up Pittsburgh 11-2. Detroit's Colt Keith hit three home runs, had six RBIs in the Tigers' 9-3 decision at Houston. The Cubs scored two in the bottom of the ninth, including the game-winning bases-loaded walk, 5-4 over Colorado. Pete Crow-Armstrong hit for the cycle, and St. Louis shut out the Padres 3-0. Dustin May tossed a one-hitter. Four World Cup games, four ties, including New Zealand, 2-2 with Iran. I'm Steve DeSager.
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0: Yi's pronunciation is Cabo Verde. So they don't
1: You know,
0: pronounce it.
1: if you want the translation, fine as hell. That's if you want to get it right, instead of saying, you know, K-Vert, you just fine as hell.
2: Yep, that'll work.
1: You know, and it's a
2: That'll
1: very
2: work.
1: distinctive look too. Like, you know, you got the
0: Really?
1: curly hair and the big curly hair and the nice, like, I won't go down too because I don't want, you
0: Sounds
1: know,
0: like it's back.
1: but just do no.
0: Is this
1: No.
0: something that I can
1: No.
0: we can research and
1: No.
0: then send into the group chat to make sure that everyone's on the same page?
1: No.
2: Why not? We get this is better for the show.
1: No.
2: I mean, how are people?
0: I think we had a former producer that would be very interested in this.
2: He definitely would.
0: Yeah.
1: No.
2: Hey, Lee. He definitely would.
1: No way.
0: No way what?
2: Yeah,
0: What does that
1: No.
0: mean? Why are you saying no way?
1: No at all.
2: That'll work.
0: You don't even know where I'm going with this.
1: No, I don't want to go.
2: Hey, man. Hey, Brady.
0: Yeah, he's back.
1: I
0: He's
1: don't want to
0: been
1: go.
0: back.
2: No,
0: No,
1: y'all
0: he's
1: trying
0: in
1: to
0: denial
1: like
0: now.
1: bait me into something.
0: They,
1: I'm
0: you're
1: not.
0: like Brendan Sorsby. He's been in
2: They
0: denial about it.
2: thought they it was safe to walk outside and do what they want, roam around the backyard, eat what they want, crap where they want, and
1: The Jackals.
2: all of a sudden the wolf showed back up.
1: No, bro.
2: Started putting everybody on notice.
0: Yeah. Put everyone on game is what he's doing.
2: That's what I'm talking about,
1: No.
2: man.
1: No. Yeah. This is
2: Damn
1: yeah.
2: wolf. It is Two Pros and a Cup of Joe here on Fox Sports Radio. 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
8: Another nice day on the way for Tuesday. Expect sunshine in the morning with a few more clouds in the afternoon. Northwest winds gusting 10 to 20 miles per hour at times. Highs in the low 80s. I'm meteorologist Sean Everson from KETV NewsWatch 7.
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0: Welcome in here on a Tuesday as I try to figure out where I want my microphone here. As we start the show, it is Mike Schaefer sitting in the number one chair. Connor Happer has been a busy, busy man. He rode a Ferris wheel yesterday, Joey. I don't know if you heard about this.
1: Yeah, but, I saw that. I saw that yesterday. I'm
0: proud of him. He asked the operator to stop the Ferris wheel, and the operator sent him on a few more spins. So we'll see how Connor Happer is feeling this morning. A man famously afraid of anything above about 8 feet in the air. So we'll see how the Ferris wheel did for him. He's going to be joining us at 7:20 today. In his place, though, the Connor Happer of today, we have Matt Williams from Grand Island joining us here today. Matt, how are we doing?
2: Doing good. Good morning, fellas.
0: You, when I talk to you, you are familiar with our show. You have listened to our show. I'm excited to have you join us here today. And I'm curious, like, how much College World Series have you been able to watch here over the last 4 days or so?
2: I'm a really weird person. I don't watch any sports hardly at all.
0: Okay.
2: I listen to everything.
0: Okay. So were you listening to the broadcast?
2: I have a disease called radio.
0: Okay.
2: So I listen.
0: That's a good disease to have when you're involved over here.
2: So my job is my life, and I watch Husker football and Chiefs, and that's about it.
0: Okay. All right. Were you able to listen to any of it?
2: I listened to quite a bit. Yeah. And yeah. I heard most of the second game coming in. So.
0: Okay. All right. So the second game, which was a bit of a surprise to me, Oklahoma continues to be on a heater, and we'll touch on that a little bit later. Oklahoma with a 4-3 win over Georgia to give itself a great shot at reaching the finals. They are the 2-0 team out of the SEC.
2: How about that freshman pitcher?
0: How about just some of these pitchers in general at the College World Series? I've had some guys that, you know, both North Carolina and Oklahoma have gotten to where they are because they've had some young pitchers that have just stepped into big situations and absolutely have not minded
2: whether you know it or not, when you get into like these tournaments, you just have to have a little bit of luck.
0: Oh yeah. Well, you got to have guys that are going to have good days, you know, and they don't necessarily, I mean, that's always a tough thing with baseball, maybe more than other sports, is that you might just run into a guy who has a great day, especially if it's a pitcher and he throws, the stuff is all working and the mix is right. And
2: you throw a freshman out there in front of 24,000 people in his fourth start all year?
0: Didn't seem to bother him.
2: Didn't faze him a bit.
0: Happer has been talking about this with Oklahoma since they took Georgia Tech out a couple weeks ago. And he's just like, it's a professional operation. They find a way to utilize their young pitchers. They always have these power arms. This and that and the other, and, you know, you get into it, and what does it look like? Exactly as he described, where you're able to take on Georgia, the team that probably coming in to this tournament was the favorite from a gambling perspective, but also just was playing like the favorite. I mean, they had a weird sort of, you know, outmash Mississippi State in their small ballpark series, but that was a team that I don't think anybody really wanted to play if they didn't have to, and Oklahoma went toe-to-toe to them, first time they played all year, which another fascinating thing in the age of these giant conferences. You have four teams on one side of a draw, and several of them hadn't even played each other until they came to Omaha, which includes regular season and the SEC tournament. So just Oklahoma found a way to get it done. And then the first game, Texas just took apart Alabama in like the first inning, the third inning, the fifth inning, the sixth inning. We saw history made on a couple different levels in that Texas-Alabama game, and I believe the final was 13-2.
2: Alabama getting dismantled, was that on your bingo card in their College World Series?
0: No, not really. They played 18 innings, scored 2 runs, and gave up 22, I think, and so that's certainly not what they envisioned when they got off the bus in Omaha.
2: I was,
0: you know, a little less than a week ago.
2: I was bummed about our Grand Island boy pitch.
0: Yeah, for Tyler.
2: Yeah, I was. You know, I try not to get, you know, enamored or attached, but you know, I was. He's a Grand Island kid, and we were
0: 14-2. So it was actually 23-2.
2: Was hoping
0: add to that 21-point negative run differential.
2: Hoping for the best for him, but we'll see what happens. It sounds like probably third round, fourth round pick.
0: Yeah, so he's going to have a decision to make. And the other thing to kind of factor into all of this, if you know, it matters, and I don't know his exact history, but there's going to be a decision here at the end of this month made on that 5-for-5 deal. And some of these players that don't seem like, it seems like their junior year for the Major League Draft would be their big leverage year. Well, if you have a second senior year and you think that there's more money available to you if you go and you prove it again and you could try to leverage next year, it'll make for some interesting decisions. Generally speaking, though, if you're a pitcher and you have the opportunity to go to Major League Baseball through the draft, everybody knows the, you know, ticking time bomb that is an arm. And usually, if you're going to rehab something, it makes it more sense to do it with the professional involvement than, you know, even a collegiate one. But a great opportunity ahead for him. And, you know, rough 2-day stay for Alabama, but certainly doesn't dismiss all the work that that Tyler Fay and the Crimson Tide have put in to get to this point. And so we're down to 6 teams here at the College World Series. We'll dive into more of that throughout the day today. Here is our show. It's Tuesday. We got our normal Tuesday regulars, or at least no one informed me that they were bailing. So that means Mitch Sherman at 8:30 and Jacob Padilla at 9:15. And then I mentioned Connor Happer will be joining us at 7:20 this morning. Kind of want to get his thoughts on what we've seen so far here in the College World Series. He's been involved, I think, with every game so far. And so we'll see what has stood out to him, both when he's been on the broadcast with the play-by-play and then down on the field doing some of that great work as well. So we'll catch up with Happer around 7:20. Elsewhere today, obviously we'll be talking College World Series. We'll get our World Cup update. Joey, were you watching yesterday?
1: Oh, yes.
0: Were you locked into all of the ties?
1: Yes, I was.
0: Are you now a Cape Verde stan?
1: Cape Verde.
0: So I've heard both pronunciations. I looked it up, and somehow both pronunciations are accepted. So
1: okay.
0: I am confused by this.
1: I am too.
0: The one that I saw is Cape Verde. Like, there's no E for the pronunciation at the end of it.
1: Yeah.
0: But it seems like it should be Cape Verde. And so, and then
1: That's a crazy matchup because they were ranked 67 in the FIFA rankings, and then Spain is number 2.
0: Right.
1: And you would expect a blowout in that game.
0: Spain is
1: a scoreless draw.
0: A historic world power, constantly threatening to win a title. I think they have $1 billion plus of professional soccer on their roster for just the World Cup, let alone what's in their entire ecosystem of players that you could pick from to play for you internationally. And then on the other side, you have Cape Verde.
1: Yes.
0: And it was a 0-0
1: draw. That's their first World Cup of appearance for the country.
0: Yeah, I feel like because of the expanded field, which is something that I forgot has happened for the World Cup.
1: It was 32, now it's 48.
0: Yeah, and so you just have more of these countries that are getting represented in a way that, you know, just weren't there.
1: I think part of it too is you get 3 hosts of the World Cup. You're not getting one particular host, you're getting multiple. And if you're hosting the World Cup, you got an automatic bid to be in the World Cup. So you got Canada, Mexico, and the U.S. And then the next time around, I think there's going to be 6 hosts. I think it's going to be in the Iberian Peninsula with Morocco. So Morocco, Spain, Portugal, and then
0: incredible.
1: I think Argentina, Uruguay, and Paraguay might be all hosting. Like there'll be.
0: How does that make sense?
1: I don't know. I don't know.
0: Now
1: I guess
0: we're crossing the ocean to host?
1: I guess so.
0: That
1: I was looking at the future sites, and that's what it said. I think more than likely it's definitely going to be in the Iberian Peninsula and including Morocco as well. And then
0: sure.
1: I was surprised to see South America part of that.
0: You're not going to make people fly continental.
1: If that was the case, if they had South America and Europe and Africa, you're going to probably have to split it in half, and half of the field will play in South America and then the other half play in Morocco, Portugal, and Spain, and then wherever the final is going to be, probably in Europe.
0: Okay.
1: I don't know. It's weird. It's a beautiful mystery.
0: Definitely weird. Definitely one of those things where I don't invest a lot of time mentally except when it happens. And yesterday was a glorious day. If you really enjoy the fact in soccer, you don't always get a winner. Yesterday was the day for you. So we'll get
1: all
0: into that
1: games
0: a little bit more later today's show. I mentioned we'll dive into the College World Series some more. We, of course, will have some links to look on here. There was big news out of the Brendan Sorsby situation. A resolution appears upon us, and so we'll discuss that here as well. I want to know, as a guy who watches, you know, you listen to most everything, but you allow yourself to watch Kansas City football and Nebraska football. Well, there's a merger of those two things in Emmett Johnson, and so we'll talk about what it could look like for Emmett Johnson in 2026. He was at the Savannah Bananas game. My nephews and niece ran into him at the end of it, and so I think he has enjoyed life post-rookie camp and everything else right now. And then, you know, we'll have some other conversations coming up. Matt was telling me about, you know, this used to be the life that I had to live where I knew about things like Owen Price. He was telling me about a recruit coming out of the Grand Island area. We'll talk about in the 9 o'clock hour as well, who's blowing up a little bit, and so we'll learn more there. So that's kind of the rundown of everything. But first, before we get into our topics and get going away today, let's learn a little bit more about Matt. What can you tell us about your radio journey? How did you end up where you did over there?
2: I went to school at Northeast Community College in Norfolk for 2 years. Went back home.
0: Home of John Bishop, by the way.
2: Really?
0: Where he started there, and then he went to University of Nebraska.
2: Didn't know that.
0: Yeah. I found that out. He was telling me that about a month ago.
2: He was born in Norfolk?
0: No, he is a Fremont guy who then went there for a couple years for the program.
2: Gotcha.
0: And then went to the University of Nebraska.
2: Didn't know that.
0: Yeah.
2: Interesting. Yeah, so then I went back home, interned for a hot second, moved to Scottsbluff.
0: Where's home?
2: Grand Island.
0: Grand Island.
2: North of Grand Island on a farm. Threw watermelons.
0: Okay.
2: In the summertime.
0: All right.
2: Laid pipe. Threw straw bales. Yeah, you now know why I don't come to Omaha.
0: Yeah, no, you worked with your hands and you physically accomplished things. Well, yeah. These soft hands have never seen hard work in their life.
2: I'm a farm boy, so yeah, now I got it good, so I don't take it for granted. Moved to Scottsbluff for 10 years. Covered Western Nebraska Community College Athletics. Did a national volleyball championship at JUCO Division I level in 07. On that team, we had a 6'3" middle out of Venezuela who went to Penn State and won 3 rings. The libero went to Creighton, Nyka Benitez. Later on, we had another libero who went to K-State and beat Nebraska in the regional round.
0: Okay.
2: Did a lot of traveling. And then the industry changed. The stations got sold. And I went to McCook for a cup of coffee. And then I moved back to Grand Island. But I covered McCook for 7 years, the last few years of the Jeff Gross era. I got in on the Zach Schlager, one of my more favorite games I've ever done in high school, Zach Schlager versus Moses Bryant.
0: Okay.
2: Elkhorn South at McCook in a semifinal game, a blocked PAT by Elkhorn South to send them to Memorial Stadium in double overtime. But that was, I got to see Moses Bryant in person.
0: You dropped the name Schlager, and I was thinking to myself, Zach, like, I have not heard that name
2: Zach,
0: in a while.
2: Yeah. He bounced around.
0: But,
2: you know,
0: that was one of those conversations. That same with Moses Bryant. I mean, those were two guys that people were like, all right, I'm going to end up in Lincoln. What's going to happen here? And, you know, sometimes things just work their way out as they do.
2: But I think last year was Zach's final year.
0: Well,
2: he went down and played Division II down in Texas somewhere.
0: Okay.
2: I mean, he had been South Dakota, Nebraska, UNK. He took advantage of every rule possible.
0: Hey, you know what? Sometimes you just try to keep playing ball.
2: Yeah.
0: And that seems like that's what he did.
2: So I've been back in Grand Island for 11, 12 years or so. So time flies.
0: Nice. And so we know that Brian was telling us he has his morning show. So what is your role over there with the station?
2: Oh, dear Lord. Everything. I guess I just kind of see the overall
0: custodian to CEO, basically.
2: Yeah. I mean, I'll scrub the toilet. That's not a first, or take out the trash. Help the cleaning lady, mop the floors. I just kind of oversee our building in Grand Island. You know, since everything is happened with buying and not selling, but we have two stations in Grand Island that were part of the group. We're going to move those into our building. So I'll oversee 11 frequencies in our building, which will be the most in Nebraska. So just day-to-day operations. I do a morning show on the country station.
0: Okay.
2: So it sounds like I'm there right now, but I'm not.
0: Oh, wow.
2: So, you well, know, one of those things.
0: You got people tricked out right now.
2: Oh, I had to work ahead to be here today.
0: That is one of those things in a production kind of job where if you are taking vacation or, in your case, helping out with us over here, you still have to get the other thing done.
2: Yeah.
0: You know, I remember, like, I went to Iceland in 2016, and it was, like, the one big trip that I'd basically done. And at the time, it was just Michael Brunson and I at Husker 24/7, and it's like I had to write 2 weeks' worth of stuff in advance. Not that Bruns couldn't have handled a lot of it by himself, but it's also like you kind of to have basically to give him like 20, 25 different things that he can throw up at any point in time during that stretch. So to give him a break, you know, so it's like he can go do something or he doesn't have to worry about filling out something or if it's really slow, it just can, you know, run the day or two with a couple stories. But I distinctly remember that aspect of that job when we only had two people. And then if you're the guy hosting the show, you know, and you're going to be here helping me out.
2: That's right. We're good. We're good at it. So they'll never know.
0: No.
2: Not even my mom.
0: She's not going to switch to this station? Be like, wait a minute.
2: No.
0: We can't get her on, what would it be, 97.7?
2: 97.7, no.
0: Okay. How's that been out there? What's the reception like for us in Grand Island?
2: You know, it's been really good. We got some plans coming up for our friends when it comes to Husker football season and getting you guys involved. So, but it's been really good. I remember when I was sworn to secrecy about all of this and ownership change, and I got told that, you know, I think this is what we should do. We should bring it out here. And you know, the guy that writes our checks, Alan, knows that, you know, I've been a loyal 1620 disciple from, I don't know, probably since college.
0: Wow.
2: I mean, from Game Time Nick Baugh to Chicken Nick to Gary to Michael to, I mean, you know, when you drive 5 hours to Scotts Bluff for a football game, that's what I listen to.
0: Sure.
2: And at 3:30 in the morning coming home, you listen to the podcast and the replay pages. And so he knows that, you know, like when I'm in my office working on game prep, getting ready for a high school game, like this is what I listen to. This is how I stay in the know. This is why I don't watch sports, because I just, this is my main source. Especially for
0: we appreciate that.
2: Yeah. So I know I'm not alone, but I know there's guys right now that are cultivating corn. I know there's guys that are laying out pipe. I know there's people going up and down I-80, people that travel from Kearney to Grand Island, Grand Island to Kearney. So, you know, you cover more area than you probably know in central Nebraska, but it's never been done. It's never been, you know, there's never been a full-fledged sports station. So it's no lie that, hey, you guys are in Omaha, but you guys relate to more people than you probably think when you sit here every day. And it's been really well welcomed.
0: Yep.
2: And I think there's a lot of people too that have listened to you guys much like me for several years, but now
0: they have the crystal clear
2: terrestrial radio. Yeah. Like you're rolling down 281, you're like, this is awesome.
0: It is so great when you get the text from people that you know, and they're like, hey, I'm out here in central Nebraska, and I don't have to listen to a podcast, and I don't have to wait for the radio replay, and it's coming in loud and clear. I mean, because we know the 1620 signal isn't as strong as what we would love, because there's times where even out where I'm at in Bennington, it can get a little fuzzy if the weather's not great or whatever. But, no, that's fantastic. We love hearing that. It's been a great adjustment for us, too, and this week has given us the opportunity to kind of get to know you guys a little bit more and get you guys on the air here. So you're kind of going through everything. You mentioned Nebraska. You mentioned the Chiefs. You're watching those. How you feeling about those teams for the upcoming season?
2: Huskers. I don't know. Am I alone?
0: No. You are certainly not alone.
2: I mean, there's
0: with
2: just
0: that exact reaction. I would say you're close to the majority.
2: So many unknowns.
0: Yeah.
2: You know, to sit here and say, oh, this will be better and that'll be better, and our quarterback's not going to run for his life, and quarterback's not going to get a broken jaw because the offensive line can't protect him, and wide receivers that come in and we hoop and holler about them, but we can't get them the ball.
0: Yeah.
2: special teams are not very, I mean, it's the same thing, you know, yeah. Wash, rinse, repeat. We just don't know. And we just sit here and hopefully don't sip too hard. And now the Chiefs, super excited.
0: Okay.
2: I think if you can get to the AFC Championship game one more time, this might be it for Andy Reid.
0: Okay.
2: Your hot take, Eric Bieniemy will be the next Kansas City Chiefs head football coach.
0: Look at this. We're getting takes right off the bat.
2: Kansas City's not going to waste any time. He's done his time. He's back.
0: Mm-hmm.
2: He's back with Mahomes.
0: You think that's why he's back, basically?
2: Yeah.
0: They're kind of like the last sort of, more or less, that you can just pick up the piece. If this is the last year of Andy Reid, and I don't know if there's any reason to necessarily expect that, but it's,
2: I think it's,
0: he's so much older than people probably think or realize. And that guy has accomplished so
2: you
0: much.
2: You want one more?
0: Yes.
2: Tyreek Hill will be a Chief soon.
0: Oh!
2: Yep.
0: They're getting the band back together.
2: They need another wide receiver. You know, they need the old dude that they keep signing, you know, year in, year out. Like they had Hollywood Brown, and they need the guy that's been around, and they bring him back because what's his bucket can't stay out of trouble. So they need to bring, I think they bring him back.
0: Okay.
2: There you go.
0: Those are some good
2: and a bold move to bring in Kenneth Walker and pay the boy, so, and just give him the ball.
0: They paid him a lot.
2: And let him run.
0: They paid him a lot. We'll dive into the Chiefs a little bit more when we get to the Emmett Johnson conversation a little later in today's show. But that voice you are hearing now, Matt Williams, who's in for Connor Happer today as Happer and Schaefer rolls along here on 1620. When we come back, we'll talk about teams that are the opposite of the Kansas City Chiefs. Teams that have had a bit of a title drought in lieu of the Knicks winning the NBA championship. Yes, Joey, it is not a nightmare. It actually happened.
1: You don't need to remind me.
0: The Knicks are your NBA champions. You have to acknowledge them as this every day. You have to acknowledge that it happened. Now, we're gonna discuss what NFL teams have maybe the best chance of ending a drought or winning that coveted first title when we return here on Happer and Schaefer.
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4: Another nice day on the way for Tuesday. Expect sunshine in the morning with a few more clouds in the afternoon. Northwest winds gusting 10 to 20 miles per hour at times. Highs in the low 80s. I'm meteorologist Sean Everson from KETV News Watch 7.
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7: From the Plumrite Time Saving Traffic Center, no major accidents or lane restrictions in the metro. It looks to be clearing up overall as we get wrapped up here with rush hour. The major outs in Ivy, Dodge, and the JFK look to be back to moving right at their normal speed limits. So overall, if you're just heading out for your commute, there shouldn't be too many delays out there. I'm Jake Janicek.
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0: 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All right. I mentioned going into the break that I wanted to take a few minutes here. Take a few minutes here and discuss the sad sack teams, one of which is mine, that have title droughts or have just never won a title. Now, the article I was looking at listed, like, some championship for the Vikings before the merger of the the NFL and the AFL, and I don't recognize it.
1: Seriously,
0: No, Joey. I recognize no titles in the Minnesota Vikings.
1: I mean, they were
0: trip.
1: A league before the AFL was formed. I would consider it a championship.
0: Thank you. I will pass.
1: I will recognize
0: title.
1: It.
0: I don't want anything to do with it. I know
1: it's
0: me for this Knicks conversation that
1: it's not like the Los Angeles Lakers claiming those five championships that was in Minneapolis.
0: There we go. Now you're Minnesota.
1: Yeah, Minnesota won a championship before the AFL was formed. The NFL started 40 years before they came along.
0: When did you first learn that the Lakers were actually named when they were up in Minneapolis versus when they were out in LA?
1: Oh, it was some time ago. It was some time ago. In the
0: so you were like younger. It wasn't like some late stage revelation.
1: No, it wasn't a late stage revelation.
0: I feel like I had to have been close to not like a full fledged adult, but I don't think I knew that they were based out of Minneapolis at any point until
1: if you think about it. You would ask yourself, why is Los Angeles named the Lakers, or why are they referred to as the Lakers when there's literally no lakes in the city?
0: Yeah, but you got to understand, you also, you know, grow up in an era where they're the Utah Jazz, and it's hard to imagine there's just a ton of jazz clubs in Salt Lake City, you know? So,
1: that doesn't make sense.
0: It doesn't. It doesn't make any sense at all.
1: You would think that would be in Memphis or in New Orleans.
0: New Orleans.
1: But no, Memphis had the Grizzlies, which was previously in Vancouver for like 4 years.
0: Memphis, famously known for their grizzly population that terrorizes the city year in and year out.
1: Yes.
0: So yeah, but it's one of those things that like I just remember learning it, and it was like this epiphany to me. It's like, oh, that's why their colors are similar to the Vikings or what they were. Or that's, you know, Lakers makes a lot more sense in Minneapolis than it does in Los Angeles, but I'm always curious. I feel like there's always someone every day who stumbles into something like that, and it's like, oh, this all makes sense now. But anyways, all right, I mentioned, wanted to talk about some of these NFL teams. Curious, Matt, if you have thoughts on this. So here are a handful of teams that either have title droughts or just have never won a title, and most of these just have not won a title. But we have the Bills, the Bears, the Bengals. So the Bills and the Bengals have not won titles. The Bills, I believe, similar to the Vikings, are credited with a title before the merger of the leagues and the ultimate creation of the NFL. Similar to the Vikings, I would imagine Bills fans do take no comfort in that title, given the everything that's since followed. The Bears won in 1985, the best year of Matt McMaster's non-existing life at that point in time.
2: That makes two of us.
0: And then the Bengals have never won a Super Bowl. They played in a couple. The Bills have obviously played in several. The Bears have played in two, I believe. The Jaguars have never reached a Super Bowl. They have never won a Super Bowl. Therefore, you know, obviously you have to get to the game. Believe their first expansion year, is that be 96? That sound right?
1: For the Jaguars?
0: Yeah. Was it even earlier than that?
1: Yeah, it's got to be 96. It wasn't sometime in the 90s.
0: I want to say 96 is what I had in my head. It's actually 95. Okay.
1: You were there.
0: I was close. They made the playoffs in their second season.
1: I know the most recent team in the expansion were the Texans, I believe, in 2002.
0: Yep.
1: Because the Oilers relocated to Tennessee. It was in Nashville for a bit, or in Memphis for a bit before going to Nashville.
0: Yes, yes, absolutely. And so it's, you know, you had them, you had the Browns came back because the Browns moved to Baltimore. And then prior to that, it was Carolina and Jacksonville. So continuing on with this this group of teams here, you have the Chargers, who made the Super Bowl and lost to the 49ers in the early 90s. You have the Vikings, who have made four Super Bowls in the 70s, none in my lifetime, and it's just exceedingly sad. You have the Lions, who have never made a Super Bowl and blew an NFC Championship game with a 14-point lead because their coach didn't want to kick a field goal to go up three scores because he believes in being the biggest aggro man out there at all times. You have the Falcons, who blew a 28-3 lead in a Super Bowl, which seems a lot worse than the Lions. And every time you think about it, it just seems more and more remarkable. You know, similar to blowing a 29-point lead or a 22-point lead in the fourth quarter of an NBA Finals game. Then you have the Raiders, who last won a Super Bowl in 1983. It's interesting. No one ever talks about the Raiders.
2: Gee, I wonder why.
0: As a team that has this drought and has been, you know, less than what it used to be. That was a really good organization in the 70s and the 80s with success. But I feel like whenever people talk about teams with, like, droughts, the Cowboys, who won 12 years, three titles, and 12 years after them, comes up a lot more than the Raiders. I think it's just, like, a commonly held position the Raiders may never win a Super Bowl again. Does that seem fair? They played for one against against Tampa, and it was one of the bigger blowouts of my childhood.
2: Their fans are jerks.
0: Their fans are jerks.
1: And don't forget the Tuck Rule game during that time,
0: yeah,
1: as well.
0: Yeah, and that was divisional round, I want to say, in Foxborough, and that was the legend of Tom Brady was born shortly thereafter. Yeah, the Cowboys in 1995, Josh Peterson has been sad since roughly then. He claims to not really have much of a memory of it.
2: Keep it that way.
0: That's even harder for him in that. You have the Browns, who have won a bunch of titles back when nobody was recognizing them, the Otto Graham years, before, you know, the NFL and AFL merged, and they have not won anything since. So those are, like, all of your notable teams. I think there's probably some others in there. The Panthers have never won a title. I'm trying to think.
1: They had two Super Bowl appearances,
0: yep,
1: in this century.
0: Yeah, I kind of forget about that 2015 Noodle Arm Peyton Manning Super Bowl.
1: Yeah. They had that really good game against the Patriots that ended on,
0: yeah,
1: the field goal from it, Vinatieri.
0: And all anybody really remembers from that is Janet Jackson for very different reasons than football.
1: Oh, yeah.
0: So, which was a really good game. It's just, you know, it's hard to remember that Jake Delhomme was in a Super Bowl.
2: I'm not remembering the game.
0: You're not remembering the game. It like most of those came down to a field goal for the Patriots that just seemingly were always on the right side for so long, you know, and then suffered a couple defeats before coming back to win another Super Bowl or two. So those are your teams with the biggest droughts. Is there anybody in there, Matt, that you think is maybe?
2: I think I find it fascinating, you know, the Chargers. I mean, you can probably, you know, when I think of, like, Phillip Rivers, LaDainian Tomlinson, Antonio Gates, like,
0: yeah,
2: how they never
0: got to a Super Bowl.
2: No.
0: I mean, that's part of the whole thing with AFC teams, is if you were, like, a really good AFC team for 20 years, there's a good chance that you, if you weren't the Ravens or the Steelers who broke through in that fashion, you likely met your demise at the hands of either the Patriots or the Chiefs. Like, you have this entire stretch, decades of NFL history, where there's just more or less two teams that dominated the AFC landscape, and then the teams that are right behind it would include Baltimore with two Super Bowl titles, the Steelers with two appearances, three appearances and two titles. So, you know, and then there's just not a lot of space for anybody else. The Colts went a couple times, the Broncos went a couple times, and who are the one-offs in there? The Bengals are a one-off. I mentioned they've lost several to the 49ers. They lost just recently to the Rams.
1: Ravens had 1 year in the Super Bowl. They were able to get through as well.
0: Yeah, they won against the Giants, and they won against the 49ers.
1: Oh, yeah, in the early 2000s.
0: You know, the Raiders were in one of those years when it wasn't the Patriots. And then, like I said, it's just a handful of teams that have broken through for the most part, and everybody else that has good seasons ends up losing to, you know, Patriots, Chiefs, Ravens, Steelers, or Broncos.
2: And as a Chiefs fan, I love to see nothing more than misery for the Raiders.
0: Secondary
2: is the Cowboys.
0: If you do the ranking out of your AFC West hatred scale, is it just the Raiders at the absolute top, or you're closer to Broncos
2: it's
0: country?
2: The Broncos.
0: Yeah, I was gonna say,
2: like, that's where I have like buddies and friends. You know, sure. The smack talking.
0: What's the split like in Central Nebraska?
2: I don't think
0: it's more Broncos people, but
2: there's Broncos. I mean, I think it's a little bit of everything.
0: Okay. All right.
2: Yeah, I don't know if there's really a dominant. I'd say Chiefs, but yeah, you're so close. I mean, Denver's not very far. So.
0: Denver's not far. You're kind of in that. The reason I always think about it that's fascinating out there, and I know this because Lincoln would pull its affiliate from Clay Center and from, more central to further out state than the eastern part of the state. And so you would end up with more Broncos or things like that. It's just fascinating when you think about how the television distribution will end up hitting with that area.
2: I think you get a splash of like your NFC teams too.
0: Yep.
2: Like with Brian, the Packers.
0: Yep.
2: You get a splash of the Bears and the Vikings, maybe the Lions too.
0: Usually whichever NFC North team is having the best season ended up on Fox. That's how I always considered it growing up. But I was always guaranteed the Chiefs, which made me mad, which is why I grew up just sort of disliking the Chiefs because I was forced to. They were one of the games every single week, whether I wanted them or not, which is usually fine when they were good. But when they weren't good, like that era post sort of Priest Holmes, Larry Johnson, where things were a little bit ugly there, that grew annoying. And then you were given one of the NFC North teams, basically, and then whatever the doubleheader.
2: I think your answer is the Bears.
0: You think the Bears? I don't know.
2: Are they on the cusp?
0: I don't know that you're going to sell either Joey or I.
2: Can the Bills get Josh Allen enough help to get over the hump?
0: It should be the Bills, but at this time, like, I'm starting to worry that they're just resigned to this fate that they have, similar to how I feel about the Vikings, where it's like, just reaching the AFC championship game, you have to just take solace at that. They have wasted so many opportunities with better Bills teams. And then last year was tailor-made to go into Denver where, Denver was good. They probably were a little over their skis in terms of being a number one seed and a 13-win team. But their defense made plays, and they made plays on Josh Allen. And so they were able to win that game. I think if Bo Nix doesn't get hurt, I think they beat the Patriots. I don't think they win the Super Bowl, though, over that Seahawks defense. But I just, like, last year is wide open for Josh Allen. It doesn't happen. 2 years before, they have the opportunity where, they're constantly running the tush push. Like, they ran it like 5 times, not near the goal line, to just get first downs in that game against the Chiefs in the AFC Championship game. And like,

0: love watching those Bills teams, mostly because they have they tend to play in some of the more entertaining regular season games every year. And so I'd like to see them get rewarded for it. I just don't know. That I feel like if you're going further down this list, like the Chargers with Harbaugh, it seems like there could be an opportunity there. But they got to win a game in the playoffs. You know, they've kind of been dominated both times they've gone to the playoffs. Now, the Patriots game, maybe it wasn't a straight domination. It just was kind of an ugly game all the way through. The Lions is a fourth-place schedule this year. There's a lot of buzz about them. The Jaguars with Liam Cohen after last year, kind of how they exploded in the second half of the season, could they be a dangerous threat? So those are kind of your teams. I don't really believe that the Bengals, as much as it'd be great for Zach Taylor to have another shot at a ring, I don't see it for the Bengals this year at least. So I think for me, if I was going this year, it's probably the Bills and then maybe like the Jags, which feels weird to say out loud.
1: You're not giving the Cowboys any hope, are you? Which is
0: I'm sorry. Joshua is definitely not listening right now. Would not be happy with me, but what are you going to do? All right, we're going to take a break. When we come back, we will talk about the World Cup for a little bit here as we finish up the 6 o'clock hour on Happer and Shape.
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1: As veterans, we're no strangers to helping others.
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0: Schaefer, it is 6:49 a.m. We're finishing up the 6 o'clock hour. Matt Williams joining us here today, filling in for Connor Happer, who will be joining us actually in about 30 minutes or so. We'll catch up with him.
1: Could he be on the phone or on the stream?
0: He didn't tell me, so
1: I'll text him.
0: Yeah, we'll get that figured out. I didn't really think to ask. I assume he's going to do the stream.
1: I would think so too. But I'll check.
0: Who knows? Maybe he only wants to do the phone. Maybe he's driving around Omaha. He's just out for a drive because he doesn't have to do the radio show this morning. But I'm sure he still woke up early because that's what happens when you do a morning radio show. Even on days where you don't do the radio, your body has you up because you're supposed to be up and talking at that time. All right, Matt. So, World Cup. Are you a World Cup guy at all? Are you a soccer guy?
2: I do like soccer.
0: All right.
2: I actually did 2 state tournament matches for Kearney High girls here in Omaha.
0: Very nice.
2: So it's a little different beast with radio soccer play-by-play, but we got through it. We had fun. But I do enjoy. I obviously haven't watched any of it, but
0: sure. It's I
2: think I probably will when you get down into like knockout round.
0: Absolutely. The drama of it. For a sport where people complain that not a lot happens, and I get it, but the drama of it when it is good is up there with just about anything. Now, yesterday was quite a day for World Cup soccer, in which no one won a game. You heard that correctly.
2: Nobody?
0: Nobody won a game.
2: Ties and draws?
0: Everyone drew each other, even though there was some matchups that absolutely should not have ended up in a draw.
1: Should have been more of a blowout than a draw.
0: Well, yeah.
1: So especially Spain, a scoreless draw.
0: Spain did not score a goal against Cape Verde, and their 40-year-old goaltender, who ESPN was showing a little bit here at the beginning of the 6 o'clock hour, the guy started with, like, I don't know, 600,000 follows on Twitter, and then people got wind of who he was and that he was shutting down Spain. And he was at 6 million follows on social media by the end of it. So the world's game for sure, and they were appreciative. I feel like nobody outside of Spain wants Spain to win for the most part. They seem like a team that people like to root against. And so they drew 0-0 with Cape Verde. Belgium, Egypt, which I have to assume was a pretty good game. Two good teams.
1: It was a really good game. Yeah. Egypt struck first, and then Belgium equalize late in the second half, and that was a fun match to watch.
0: Yeah.
1: That was at Seattle's field,
0: okay,
1: which was
0: good crowd.
1: Yeah, it was a really good crowd. The U.S. will play over there against Australia on Friday.
0: Yeah,
1: really good crowd.
0: Socceroos versus the United States on Friday at 2. That'll be a great one. And so you have Saudi Arabia tied or drew with Uruguay.
1: Yeah, and Uruguay
0: 1-1. Another one where I would have guessed that Uruguay would have won that.
1: Yeah, they would have. They were trailing 1-0 at the half, and then they were able to equalize late in the second half, like Belgium did with Egypt. Uruguay had so many opportunities to add another goal to actually win that game. But man, credit to Saudi Arabia for holding on to dear life in that game.
0: Yeah, and then we get a 2-2 at the end of the night, Iran and New Zealand, and again another game where
1: back
0: that
1: and
0: one
1: forth.
0: Would have been. I don't know. I wouldn't have been able to just sort of guess going in who was expected to win. I would have assumed maybe New Zealand, but a 2-2 draw there. So 4 matchups, 4 draws here on Monday, and then Tuesday you have France Senegal. That'll be fun. France
1: 2 o'clock
0: should win. Norway Iraq
1: 5 o'clock
0: again. I would assume Norway, and then we have our Kansas City game of Argentina versus Algeria.
1: There's also one more game tonight. It's at 11 o'clock.
0: But it'll finish in the morning.
1: Yes, it will.
0: Right?
1: Basically a few hours before we start up. That's
0: Joey, are you going to stay up for Austria, Jordan?
1: No, I'm not going to stay up for that.
0: Joey is not going to stay up for Austria, Jordan. I can't believe it. He wants to be Mr. World Cup, and he's not willing to
1: stay up. I have
0: a
1: job. I have to wake up early.
0: Many people have jobs, Joey. You're not special.
1: I need my sleep.
0: All right. Well, all right. So We'll recap the schedule here again, but that was your World Cup action. A lot of draws, so if that's something that angers you, yesterday wouldn't have been great for you. All right, let's finish up here. We'll come back 7 o'clock hour. We'll talk about the College World Series. We'll catch up with Connor Happer next.
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4: From the Plumrite Time Saving Traffic Center, no major accidents or lane restrictions in the metro. It looks to be clearing up overall as we get wrapped up here with rush hour. The major routes in Ivy, Dodge, and the JFK look to be back to moving right at their normal speed limits. So overall, if you're just heading out for your commute, there shouldn't be too many delays out there. I'm Jake Janicek.
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0: Welcome back here, 7 o'clock hour. Mike Schaefer, Matt Williams sitting in for Connor Happer. You're listening to Happer and Schaefer, and you should get on the show. If you have thoughts, who do you think is going to end their title drought this year? You can go beyond the NFL. That's kind of where I was looking at it. But maybe you think a Major League Baseball team or a, I don't know, another NBA team or an NHL team.
1: Or could Nebraska end their college football title drought?
0: Joey, we don't need people just... Dreaming insanely here on that's silly. I don't want to say that they can't, but it seems very unlikely that
2: let's win six games first, please.
0: Going to make the college football playoff. I agree.
2: Just win six games, please.
0: You know, if you win eight games and one of those is against Indiana, it's like you won the college football.
2: Exactly.
0: Playoff. So that's
1: be a ranked opponent.
0: But if you want to get on the show today, you can tweet at us on the Zone Twitter feed, which, of course, is powered by our friends over at Liquid Trucking. 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
2: mwilliams@krgi.com.
0: All right. Well, there you go.
2: I'm not cool like you guys. I don't have a zone.
0: Well, I don't know if I'm cool. They just gave it to
1: me. I'm not sure if I'm cool, but
0: you're going to sit over there and you'll talk when Happer's done talking and you'll try to make it seem like it's, you know, a conversation. Yeah. And then they gave me an email. So
2: you can shoot me an email.
0: Yeah, so you can shoot Matt an email there as well. mwilliams@krgi.com.
2: Yep.
0: All right. I mentioned College World Series. We had some action yesterday. Alabama gone. Oklahoma 2-0. Georgia, Texas, battle to the death or elimination, whichever. Probably better if we just go elimination here. So that's a big elimination game, similar to how kind of felt shocking Ole Miss was the first team that's gone. I am a little surprised that we're getting this rematch here with Georgia and with Texas, and neither one of them are 2-0. And so a big game that'll be happening here tonight in Omaha at the College World Series with those two teams. But, Matt, I mean, you've been listening to a lot of these games. You've been following along. What has stood out to you so far with the College World Series?
2: Of course, Alabama going, you know, out. You know, 2-2 and basically getting ran out of Omaha. I guess that was a little...
0: Two runs!
2: Surprising to me.
0: That is not good.
2: And just getting basically absolutely boat raced. I look up, it's 5-0 Saturday, 7-0. I'm 9-0. I'm like,
0: it got on them early. I mean, it was like by the third inning in both games, it felt like they had a pretty huge uphill battle. And then the offense just wasn't there. I mean, they were a team that was traditionally getting a lot of guys on base, and they weren't really able to do that here.
2: And to have the... I don't know, the little engine that could is still around. Troy.
0: Yeah.
2: I mean, I think it's awesome.
0: Troy is like the opposite of Alabama, where it's like, okay, we'll spot you a lead, and then we'll see how quickly we can take that away from you. I mean, they've basically been doing that all NCAA tournament. So, this College World Series, we're down to six teams at this point. We'll be down to four by the end of the day. Your first elimination game of the day is going to be West Virginia and Troy. And your second one, as I mentioned, Georgia and Texas. And then I want to talk a little about what Texas did yesterday in that Alabama game. Adrian Rodriguez goes 5-for-5. He ends up hitting for the cycle. It's kind of a – Matt, you were telling me you listened to the Royals and growing up, and I don't know how much baseball you follow now, but a cycle is one of those things that – as it's building, like, especially with the broadcasters are always, all right, he's at the plate now. He's a triple away from a cycle. Could be looking at history here. He started off with a home run in the first. He had a double in the third, and then he came through with a single in the fifth. And now he's got the hardest one to get. Well, in Adrian Rodriguez's case, he ends up with the triple right away, even though it was declared a single. And then they make a scoring change like five innings later.
2: Because that was what Bishop was saying, is how they changed it.
0: And then he ends up with a cycle.
2: Yeah.
0: And so, like, nobody really knows that he's going for a cycle.
2: And his home run was 418.
0: Yeah.
2: But then, of course, the next game, there was a home run that was like 428. So, I mean, anything you can do, I can do better.
0: Yeah, pretty much. I mean, he went 5 for 5 with a cycle, the third cycle in College World Series history. And then he's the 7th player, I believe I saw, to have 7 RBIs in a single game.
2: Magnificent 7.
0: A monster game from a guy who had a hammock bone injury that really, really bothered him last season. Like, he was really struggled to play through it, had off-season surgery. The off-season surgery took a long time for him to kind of adjust through that. He was struggling again early this year. And it wasn't until kind of May where things started to pick up for him. And then he has just been outstanding for Texas since postseason play has began. And so he's a big reason why they were able to take apart Alabama yesterday. He will be a big reason if they're able to get by Georgia, why Texas is still involved here. And then the team that they are playing, Georgia, loses to Oklahoma. They had an opportunity late in that game, a little bit of drama. You get your best player up, and he flies out to center field. And it just kind of, I thought, and I don't know, you know, Joey, I don't know if you were paying attention. The World Cup would have been going on at the same time. But, and I don't know if Matt was listening. I think you said you were driving in at that time. But I thought Georgia was going to have the opportunity to kind of make that either a tie game or take the lead there in the ninth. And you have to give Oklahoma a ton of credit for coming away with that win, because you're going against one of the best players in the country in Jackson there, who they really kind of held in check. He was 1 of 5 yesterday, and you know, his one was a big one. His 32nd homer of the year. It came in the 8th inning, and you're able to get him back to the plate, and he's going up against Cleveland there, and you know, the pitcher got the best of him. And these guys that Oklahoma threw out there yesterday, who went 9 innings of 3-run baseball with 11 strikeouts, have an ERA that starts with 5 and absolutely shut down one of the best offenses in the country. And so just a tremendous performance from Oklahoma, who seems to be really tapping into that idea of they don't know how good they are, so they're just out there playing, and it's just kind of all working for them. And they're 2-0. North Carolina's 2-0, and those two teams are in the driver's seat in their respective regions,
2: you know,
0: or brackets right now.
2: Mike Farron had mentioned it yesterday in the broadcast. You know, Oklahoma's playing like they were the, you know, preseason top 10, how everybody thought they probably
0: right.
2: would play. Now they're playing now, and the old adage of playing your best ball at the right time. And they're on a heater. I mean, and they're fun to watch.
0: They are on an absolute heater. So yeah, I'm glad you mentioned that, because Oklahoma, who trailed 7-3 in the bottom of the 7th against number 2 Georgia Tech on the, what would that have been, the Monday of the regional final, because they're in the last game of the regional, the 7th game of the regional, and Georgia Tech has a 7-3 lead, and Georgia Tech, the number 2 seed in the tournament, one of the best teams all year in the regular season. They're up 4 runs. You go into the bottom of the 7th, the Sooners end up scoring 4 to tie it in the 9 innings, and then walk it off in the 10th inning. And then they turn around after that, absolutely bludgeon Kansas in the 2 games in the Super Regional. They go up there to Lawrence and take on their former Big 12 mates and just beat the absolute
2: feel bad
0: heck
2: for
0: out.
2: Kansas.
0: I don't think I've ever said that sentence.
2: I do. Their baseball team is
0: well. The baseball I don't have any real opinion on, and football I don't really have an opinion on. Their basketball team I have never felt bad for in my entire life.
2: I will never,
0: ever feel bad for anything that ever happens to Kansas basketball. More first round exits, please, Bill Self. Continue to deliver. You know, give us another one this year if you could. That would be great. So they take care of Kansas, they take care of Alabama, and they take care of Georgia. And in those 4 games, so that's the number 15 seed. So they beat the number 2 in Georgia Tech. Then they beat Kansas twice. And then they beat Alabama. Then they beat Georgia. That's the 15, the 7, and the 3. These are all national seeds. The run differential in that 4-game stretch, 34-5. Like, that is just blistering the baseball, And their pitching has been outstanding. Like, what they are doing right now is absolutely incredible. When you talk about teams that want to peak at the right time, you're talking about what Oklahoma is doing to everybody. And they're 2-0, and so it's going to take a Herculean effort from either Texas or Georgia, whoever wins today, to take them out of their spot where they look like it sure seems like we're looking at an Oklahoma championship.
2: What's the drive from Norman?
0: There'll
2: be more people now. I mean, there'll be more people coming.
0: 5.5-6 hours basically.
2: That's a jog.
0: Yeah, so it's not bad. You know, the Vanderbilt coach probably thinks that Oklahoma has a home field advantage here in the College World Series, given his feelings that, you know, Nebraska had a home field advantage
2: or
0: home court advantage in Oklahoma City, and so it's roughly the same distance there. So we'll have to check in with Mark Livingston. I think that's his name.
2: It's like driving to Scotts Bluff from Grand Island.
0: It is.
2: It's 5 hours.
0: Yeah, you know, I didn't really. You don't realize how long the state of Nebraska is until you're like, yeah, I'm going to go to Minneapolis, and it's like, oh, well, if I drove that same amount of time leaving Omaha and just going west, I'm still in the state.
2: You know,
0: like that's one of those things. And then you hear people out east and they're like, yeah, you know, like you're 2 hours from this and you're 3 hours from this city and you're 2.5 hours from this. And it's like, cool. You drive 2.5 hours from Omaha, you're basically to Grand Island.
2: Mm-hmm.
0: So, you know, like that's not even halfway out through the state.
2: Nope.
0: You know, so it's wild. It is wild. But, yeah, I would imagine if Oklahoma makes the finals, they're going to have quite a few people in attendance for that coming up from Norman. I can't decide if what I want here is an Oklahoma-Texas situation because, you know, whenever those teams get together for whatever the sport is, it feels like there's a little bit of an extra emphasis on that.
2: I don't like you game?
0: Yeah. And as someone who, like, I mean, Oklahoma's in that spot no matter what, do I want that more? Or would I rather see Georgia, because I think they're the best team left in this field, try to take two from Oklahoma to really, you know, cement how good they are to try to get to the final there? And then on the other side, today we have West Virginia and Troy, and I think I'm good either way. I mean, I would have loved to have seen West Virginia make a run. I don't think either of these teams are beating North Carolina in two games. They might get one off of the Tar Heels. I just, you know, and maybe Troy's just like, this is the same spot we were in our original. Yep. We're comfortable here. One win away from elimination. We've been doing that for a while now. So you might just see a Troy team that can respond to that kind of adversity and play through it. But right now, it sure seems like it's setting up for at least North Carolina on one side, and then we'll see what happens. But it's been a pretty good College World Series so far. A lot of good games, some laughers, some games that you know, we had Mike Farron calling John Bishop a hunk on air multiple times. A burning hunk of a man, I think I heard at one point when I was driving around yesterday. So, you know, Farron and Bishop are clearly in a good spot here, as it's the last day, I think it's the last day Mike Farron's on the broadcast.
1: It is. So it is on the schedule.
0: If you want to hear that dynamic, which you absolutely should, you got one more day.
2: Bishop's, you know, irritation of the beach ball. Yes.
0: Which game was that? Was that yesterday?
2: I don't know. I've heard it several times.
0: It comes in on left field and he's like, here we go.
2: I mean, I've never probably chuckled more on my lawnmower on a Saturday afternoon.
0: Than him talking.
2: Then the irritation of the beach ball starts rolling in.
0: That's great.
2: I love it.
0: That's great. You think he would be prepared for it. It's going to happen no matter what.
2: More beach balls.
0: Yeah. Well, what do we think? Big East officiating or beach balls irritate John Bishop in a broadcast?
1: I think Big East officiating. I think the incompetence of the officiating bugs
0: him. That's a tough look for the Big East because, you know,
2: can he work in horse crap call and a beach ball play-by-play?
3: Horse crap call!
0: That actually seems like something we should be doing.
2: I told you I listened.
0: We should, yeah, no, absolutely. We should be giving him a phrase that he needs to work into the Creighton call that night and see how he does it creatively. I think that's a. I think it's a good pass.
1: They did something for the Kansas game a couple years back when they upset number one Kansas. I'm trying to.
0: Was it something Nick Baugh related?
1: No. I think Nick Grimm and Josh Peterson got him to say it, but he was talking to Coach Mack after the game, and he got John to tell Mack, "Hey, that was a sick win. That was sick." It was like a word of the day kind of a thing. And
0: I want to believe that McDermott just stared at him and was like, what's wrong with you?
1: Yeah, he kind of chuckled a bit from what I remembered. I think I could find it somewhere.
0: That's great.
1: I was producing that game.
0: That's great. I didn't know that. I like that. I appreciate that effort from our cohorts, Josh Peterson, Nick Grimm. Shout out to Nick Grimm, who's producing all of the baseball games there at the College World Series. Saw him the other day when I stopped by. He's up in his booth looking very serious and very busy. And all of those guys doing a great job with our coverage. Of course, you know, you can enjoy all of our great coverage at the Omaha Baseball Village. We'll be live before every game. Matt will be down there today. Brian was down there yesterday. I was down there yesterday. Matt McMaster's down there as well. He's been down there pretty much every day so far. And I'll be back tomorrow. No shows for me at the Omaha
1: Baseball
0: Village.
1: You're off. You get a shorter day today.
0: Yeah. But we have plenty of free stuff. People stop by, Joey. There's granola bars from Sunbelt Bakery. They stop by and they grab those off the table. And
1: wonderful.
0: They're always like, can I have this? And it's like, yeah, take as many as you want. And they're like, no, I only need one. And then they end up taking two because they realize they're delicious. They want themselves.
1: Just don't spill your drinks nearby our booth or Josh Otson's going to have to use
0: one of his own shirts. Josh who spilled his drinks. Josh did. But we had a root beer taste test.
1: Yeah, I saw the picture. I didn't listen.
0: The aftermath of trying to clean up led to several root beers.
1: I thought it was something with Mac McMaster because he tends to leave open drinks out in the studio.
0: He cannot be blamed for this one, though.
1: I'm surprised he's not the first to spill an open drink bottle.
0: Yeah, and so
1: amazing.
0: Ted and Wally's. You can get a coupon for a free scoop of ice cream, and then of course Early Bird. You can get a coupon for a free hash hole. So stop by Omaha Baseball Village live before every game. Check it out. Come say hi. Be happy to see you tomorrow when I'm back there. Or come talk to Matt today in between the first and second game. He'll be there with Matt McMaster.
1: And all Josh right. 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
0: That is correct. All right, we will be back. Connor Haber comes back from his hiatus to tell us how the Ferris wheel was and how the College World Series is going next on Haber and Shaper.
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22: Another nice day on the way for Tuesday. Expect sunshine in the morning with a few more clouds in the afternoon. Northwest winds gusting 10 to 20 miles per hour at times. Highs in the low 80s. I'm meteorologist Sean Everson from KETV News Watch 7.
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25: From the Plumrite Time-Saving Traffic Center, no major accidents or lane restrictions in the metro. It looks to be clearing up overall as we get wrapped up here with rush hour. The major routes in Ivy, Dodge, and the JFK look to be back to moving right at their normal speed limits. So overall, if you're just heading out for your commute, there shouldn't be too many delays out there. I'm Jake Janicek.
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0: Welcome back here on the Happer and Schaefer Show, or I guess it's just Happer and Schaefer. I wanted to call it the Connor Happer Show, which it is not, but it is Connor Happer. He's joining us here at 7:23 this morning. Connor, how are we doing?
14: Good. How are you guys?
0: We're good. We're good. Matt Williams Wonderful. Sitting in for you here today. Happer, I got to start with the Ferris wheel. I was driving. I heard you on it. You asked the operator to stop. He did not listen. You continued to go through. How many loops did you make on the Ferris wheel?
14: I think it was four. I wish it was like two. But it goes really fast, so it only took probably, I don't know, it was probably only on there for 7 or 8 minutes or something like that. But of course, it stops, you know, to let people off.
0: And you're at the highest point.
14: Exactly. I'm at the exact highest point. And what happens is your cart like swings like a pendulum.
0: Mm-hmm.
14: And that is the worst. That's the worst thing you could ask for me. I'm incredibly afraid of heights, but I did it. I got wild hair yesterday. It was a blowout. I was like, let's do it. And so we actually did it.
0: So when you're doing that, did you look down? Did you tell yourself to just stare straight ahead? How did you overcome your well-known fear of heights here?
14: It's kind of nice because I had Josh Odson with me, which was great. Very, you know, he's very supportive of everything that I was going through. And then some the person who runs the NCAA social accounts that I've never met before, and she was very, very nice. And then I was talking to John and Farron the entire time.
0: Sure.
14: And so the more that they would talk to me, the less that I would think about, you know, how I was propelled 100 feet above the ground or whatever it was, which was awesome. And then like one time through on the way down, the home run ball, you could see it like kind of going over, you could catch it kind of going over the fence, which was fun. But yeah, no, they kind of talked me through it, and we made it. We're back alive.
0: Yeah, Bishop asking if you were green was like the highlight of that for me for some reason, just the way that it came out and everything else. But that was
14: honestly,
0: it was an enjoyable experience.
14: I'll have to listen back to that conversation because I don't even like, I kind of blacked out.
0: You participated, but you didn't really participate.
14: Yeah, exactly.
0: No, I believe that. All right, well, it's outside of the Ferris wheel. I feel like it's been a pretty enjoyable College World Series so far, unless you're Alabama, who, you know, in 18 innings, you scored two runs and got absolutely taken apart in your pitching staff. Everything else, you know, these teams have conducted themselves well. It's been good games. And I think the story of it for me, and I'd be curious if you'd push back on this at all, young bullpen arms have been a huge factor. For you know, North Carolina to get to where they are at 2-0, and then certainly yesterday with Cleveland shutting down Georgia, and you're staring down Daniel Jackson in the batter's box with two on there, and the game's balance, you know, hanging there on the line, and they were able to get out of it. And so, kind of, how do you feel about how things have gone so far with the College World Series, and what stood out for you?
14: Well, to add to those, John, I mean, we knew Oklahoma was full of them coming in, and so mm-hmm. they just went out and threw Cord Rager and Xander Mercurius, who got him through, what, like 17 innings with, you know, in great position, and they're both freshmen. They brought another freshman to back it up, and then Glauber from North Carolina, who is supposed to be in high school right now, and he's just like pumping 97 against West Virginia in a winner's bracket game, which is awesome. I think it's been about, you know, defensive miscues and just like in baseball plays that have made the difference for these teams that are in worse spots right now. I mean, that's what it looks like to me anyway. I mean, late in games, especially in the first, you know, day, you know, the first 2 days with the first set of games, really the difference was for almost all of those teams, with the exception of day two, I suppose, making mistakes and, you know, how the other teams were able to sort of take advantage of that. So it's been proven over and over again. If you play good, clean baseball, don't walk anybody, don't give the other team extra outs, you're going to be in good shape. That's why I thought Oklahoma would be in good position in this thing. And that's why they are right now. I mean, they haven't screwed up hardly anything, and they've got great pitching and they've got clutch hitting and all that different stuff too. And I think North Carolina is sort of a mirror image on the other side with they're more pitching heavy, but their lineup has obviously come alive. But it's fun for today because I think both of the 1-1 teams, West Virginia and Troy, and then Georgia and Texas are capable of taking one off of whoever they run into in the you know, on the 2-0 side of that bracket too. So it's been really fun. It's been really competitive. That's all you could ask for.
0: Yeah, no doubt about it. You were kind of talking about this Oklahoma team for basically since they stunned Georgia Tech, and they came back from being down 7-3 on that Monday, and they win that game, and you just keep referring to how kind of professional that operation is, and that you know, their offense is kind of on the rise and all of these things. Since that game, or really since that seventh inning, if you wanted to include those runs, they go into the bottom of the seventh down 7-3. They've outscored their opponents. What's the number I got here? 38-5 since the bottom of the seventh inning against Georgia Tech on the Monday of the regional final. Do you think they're capable of sustaining this heater all the way through to a title here for Oklahoma?
14: Yeah. Yeah, I don't think it's a heater. Like, I mean, they're obviously hot right now, but I don't think it's like this, like they're playing outside their minds
0: sure.
14: type of thing.
0: This is just who they are to you.
14: Yeah, yeah. I mean, I love their brand of baseball. I love what they do, and I love how they have things set up for themselves. And then I guess I didn't think that Rager would be that good in the first game, and I guess I didn't think that Mercurius would be that good in the second. I mean, I guess I didn't even know that they'd throw Mercurius in the second game, but now they're in a great position to really, really advance and put themselves in a better position. Obviously, they're one win away from the finals at this point. But their bats are really solid. And they're smart. Like Skip Johnson yesterday in the pregame, I asked him the question that everybody wanted to ask, which was, you know, how's LeChance doing with that ankle? And he's sort of limping around like Kirk Gibson late in his career, and he's still hitting. And I thought his answer was pretty emblematic of sort of what they are as a team and as a group. He's like, man, he's a baseball player. Like that's it. And he basically just said he's a baseball player like seven times over and over and over again. I'm like, yeah, that's this group. They're quiet. There's no, you know, dugout game or anything like that. There's no calling card. There's no moniker. I guess the only thing that they have is the chaos thing with the OU. But that's just a great style of baseball where, when they get up in games, they're going to just fly on you. So, yeah, they have a chance to really suffocate some people, and I think they're absolutely a threat to win the national championship.
0: You know, this is always a great opportunity here with the College World Series here in Omaha. You get the chance to see some potential players that you're expecting to see in Major League Baseball. Any of the top-end guys stand out to you so far of what you've watched here for the first 3 days, I guess, or 4 days of the College World Series?
14: Let's see. Who would be some of the top draft guys? I forgot that. Well, I mean, DeCaro was good the other night. You know, from a pitch, I'm starting with pitchers first. You know, well, I guess Gavin Kelly, you know, who's a draft guy next year, he could be 1-1 next year, is, you know, electric. Second baseman, catcher for West Virginia. You know, and then it's funny because some of the guys, Jackson Willits, I don't think this is not his draft year, I don't believe.
0: He's a junior, so he could go.
14: Okay, so he could go.
0: But I did not put it together that his brother went to the Nationals last year and Eli Willits. Yeah, it just didn't, you know, I saw the name and they were talking about the dad and I was like, I wonder. And then, of course, you know, there it is. Didn't dawn on me that they would be of the same family for some reason.
14: You don't remember Reggie Willits? Reggie Willits was awesome.
0: No, I do not. Fully admit I do not remember Reggie Willits.
14: Jimmy Janicki from Troy is probably the guy that's gone up the most in my mind. He was already pretty well regarded as like a top 3-round guy. Troy's catcher, that's a dude. They, you know, and then their offense is, you know, propelled by him, and then Jabe Ruth, who hasn't missed a pitch in like a month, which is incredible. That story is absolutely fantastic. And then, like, it's funny because, you know, Texas, there's just a scorching hot guy in seven. He, you know, Rodriguez is 17 sure. for 28 in the NCAA tournament. Jabe Borroff for Troy, like absolutely scorching hot. Owen Hull for North Carolina, scorching hot. Right. Like, and I think you could say the same for sort of each one of the remaining teams left in the field. But no, I
0: asked that question. I'm looking through it. It's actually kind of a light year in terms of the top 100 for guys that would be playing in this College World Series. There's just not as many represented. I mean, Daniel Jackson, obviously, one of those guys. We've seen some of these pitchers that you get to see. Taylor Rabe.
14: Yep. Jackson, while he's only had one hit in the series, the one hit was an absolute tank last sure. night. And then he hit probably four other balls hard. So, I mean, he's legit. There's no doubt about that. But yeah, you always sort of watch out for those things. But it's funny, then it always ends up becoming these non draft guys or, you know, guys who are hot right now who end up stealing the show for the series.
0: Well, that's just part of the whole baseball thing. I suppose since we have you on here, and because I know this has been near and dear to your heart, we haven't talked about it yet on the show. But what was your reaction when you were at the stadium yesterday and you found out that your Brendan Sorsby nightmare is over.
14: So I didn't even know. Like I didn't even see this. So they gave up?
0: No, they didn't give up. So to kind of, we'll go over this recap again here in the 8 o'clock hour, but the Big 12 more or less filed a court order, not court order. They asked for the court to give a declarative judgment on, you know, this situation. So that way they could enact their bylaws. They would know whether they're allowed to enact their bylaws. They could avoid being sued by Ken Paxton, the Attorney General of Texas. And they did this yesterday. The NCAA also came through and asked for a summation and with their appeal and asked for a an earlier judgment on that. I am not a legal insider, so these terms take with a big grain of salt here. But basically both sides, like both the NCAA and the Big 12, were set up for asking for quicker judgments and a quicker appeal to try to get this all done in a timeline where a decision would be made before the 2026 season. There was a greater chance that something could happen that Sorsby would tie up in litigation or would then be unavailable to play for Texas Tech. And so I think the decision was kind of made at that point, like, hey, do you want to risk having to sit out this entire year, or is it just make more sense for all of this to end and you just declare for the supplemental draft? And so finally, there's some common wisdom from all parties where it's like, this is not a battle worth having, and nobody really wants this. Like, I think Texas Tech's appetite for what they were fighting had diminished as they became increasingly more and more unpopular, and all of it. And so basically, Sorsby is now in the supplemental draft, and we continue as we thought we were before everything happened about a week and a half ago.
14: It's shocking to me that they dug as much as they dug, but that's what we were talking about before. I don't know why they continued to do that. I caught wind. I absolutely did not watch the super long feature film that they put out with the seven guys at the table.
0: Their big round table that now just a few days later makes absolutely no sense at all.
14: Yeah, that was ridiculous. And then, you know, all the other things, the statement, the long statement from Kirby Hoka and all these different things that were just completely ridiculous. And then only for 2 days later for it to just be like, none of it really matters anymore. That's fantastic. That's great. Now we can all forget about this and move on with our lives. Yeah, hopefully.
0: It'll be great. By the time you come back, it'll be far enough out of the news cycle. You won't even really ever have to opine on it again. It'll just be over. You can note if he's taken in the supplemental draft, he'll probably never amount to a big NFL career, and you'll just be able to move on.
14: Well, I'll tell you this, whether it's Thursday or Friday, whenever I'm back, we're going to have to do an entire show of me catching up on things that I don't know what's going on.
0: Oh, that's great.
1: That's actually a good idea.
0: We're going to do a segment called Did You Know? And I'll just tell you about things that happened when you were at the College World Series.
14: Dead serious. Literally everything. I forgot that I was super locked into the NBA finals. And then when I went and to the College World Series for a couple days, like I completely forgot the NBA finals existed. And then someone told me that the Knicks won the championship. And I said, oh my God, wow, that's crazy. I forgot that was happening.
0: In honor of you, I gave Jalen Brunson my man of the weekend just so I knew that's what you would have wanted. I knew that, you know, the New Yorker inside of you that lived and died with the Knicks this season, like so many of their other fans that existed.
14: Thank you.
0: Roughly at the beginning of June. You know, what an experience for all of you.
14: Big bong. What did Joey think of that? Did he like it?
1: I'm in absolute hell right now. But if it was anybody for my rival teams, I'm glad it's not the Lakers, and I'm glad it's someone that's not won it for so long. So I'll take that.
14: That's very big of you,
1: but,
14: Joey.
1: But I'm in hell right now.
0: He's definitely dying inside, just so you know.
14: That's okay. We're all so dying inside a little bit, I guess.
0: All right. I'm not going to ask you to make any predictions. You're on the broadcast. That doesn't seem fair. Do you have any? Do you have any predictions for what you might be up to on the broadcast today when you're on the field?
14: No, I think we'll get a couple competitive games, so there will be less gallivanting around the ballpark or outside the ballpark. We'll probably try to do some game stuff. These elimination games are long, so you have to you, you, you gotta
0: dig in, prepare yourself a little bit.
14: Yeah, yeah. So, no, I think we'll get a couple competitive games today. I don't think I have too many like evergreen things left on the table to do for reports. So we'll see what the game looks like.
0: All right, Connor, thanks for joining us here on Happer and Schaefer today. Best of luck to you as you are on the call, on the field today as part of the College World Series broadcast with Westwood One, which, of course, you can catch right here on 1620 The Zone. That was Connor Happer, and we appreciate him joining us here today, getting caught up with him once again. We're going to take a timeout. When we come back, we will decide what headlines we want to dive into. Maybe we'll get both like we did yesterday. I'm going to let Matt pick, and we'll see what he chooses when we come back here next on Happer and Schaefer.
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8: Welcome back here on the Happer and Schaefer Show. I'm Mike Schaefer. I almost call myself Mike Happer. I've now referred to it as the Happer and Schaefer Show multiple times. I tried to call myself Mike Happer. I don't know what's happening. I'm joined by Matt Williams here, who's sitting in for Connor Happer, as I am slowly losing my mind. So if you're enjoying that, continue to listen. Who knows what I'm going to say by the end of the 9 o'clock hour.
9: Well, it's back-to-back days. You've been on, like, really bad blind dates, you know? Like... I mean, outside of
8: a phone call
9: between Brian and you, and it's like, hey, let's throw some random guy in a room and make him talk sports with you for four hours.
8: I have been in worse radio situations.
9: So you are perfectly fine. It's okay.
8: You make it work. This has been good with Brian. It was also good. So I have no real problems with it. Early on, I filled in once for, it would have been at that time, Gary and Damon, and I thought I was filling in for one of them. Well, both of them were gone, and someone I had never met and didn't know until I walked into the studio was filling in at that time. And it was, I mean, you want to talk about awkward, like, never had a conversation, have no idea which one of us is supposed to lead the show. It was like my fourth time ever filling in, so was pretty green with radio. The producer was good on the back end stuff, but not someone who was going to talk on air a whole lot. And so it was like a basically 4 hour kind of root canal of radio.
10: Sounds like it.
8: And that so, awful. You know, like with I no... basically operate off of that. And it's not like it was anybody's fault or it's just the way that it happened. Like both hosts just happened to be gone.
9: Where they give you lidocaine when you have a root canal?
8: I mean, I've never had a root canal, but I would have needed Novocaine. I would have needed hydrocodone.
9: Happy gas.
8: That would have made for some fun radio. That would have been really interesting. All right, Joey, do we have some headlines
10: from
8: today?
10: Yes, I do.
8: Well, how would you... I'm going to start having you rank the headlines before we even say them. Like
10: one
8: would you
10: between
8: say,
10: one
8: yeah,
10: and two.
8: Would you say today is a five being good headline day, or is it a one with one being bad? Or
10: I would say three, depending on what your thoughts are on the first headline.
8: Okay.
10: So the first headline is India plans mission to recover green boots, the mountaineer whose body serves as Everest warning.

0: So it's a frozen. It's one
1: yeah.
0: Of the
1: no,
0: frozen,
1: this is a dead body that wears yeah. green boots. That's at the somewhere on Everest
0: near the peak. Yeah. Pretty much.
1: The warning being like you can die if you do this.
0: Yeah, don't do this or do this at your own risk. Kind of a deep thing.
1: So that it seems like you're not that you're past the point of risk when you meet green boots, but it seems like you should know the risk at that point.
0: Yeah,
1: right?
0: Yeah.
1: Because it seems.
2: Like,
1: kind of
2: I might make it to the top, or I might not make it to the top.
1: Or I could be this guy and be a warning for everybody to follow.
0: This might be your last journey.
1: Okay. What do we got? What else do we have?
0: Second one, pretty obvious. Bees cause minor delay to a United Airlines flight.
1: Okay. I'm assuming the bees were not in the plane, because that would have been a lot more
0: correct.
1: Interesting. Instead, they were just swarming around engines and whatnot.
0: Yeah. Pretty much. You get the whole point.
1: Our society is spending a lot of effort protecting bees, I would like to point out. Like, you hear a lot of stories. You see it occasionally during the summer at baseball games. There'll be a swarm of bees off to the side, and they'll have to, like, bring out the experts to try to trap all of the bees because they don't want to harm them. Because...
2: Do you like honey?
1: I like honey. I got no problem with honey. I really don't have any problem with bees. They don't bother me. In the sense that they tend to leave me alone, or they're like the sugar bees or whatever, mm-hmm. where they're just harmless. Now, hornets or yellow jackets or wasps, those can
0: story.
1: Go right to hell. Don't have any need for them. They offer us nothing as a society other than pain and scaring the
2: like
1: hell.
2: Like a mosquito.
0: I remember one
1: a
0: of the
1: giant,
0: old...
1: giant, mean mosquito.
0: I remember one of the old houses I used to live in my childhood. They repaired the roof, but they left an open gap, so there was a wasp nest in there, and then wasps just kept flying in through the kitchen light sink. Or
1: those
0: the light
1: are
0: kind
1: of hard to get rid of.
0: Oh, yeah, they were, and it took
1: once
0: a couple months to get rid of.
1: You know?
0: Yeah, yeah, it was bad.
1: So, all right, Matt, what do you want to learn more about bees in the plane, or do you want to learn more about green boots?
2: Let's learn about the India. The,
1: okay,
2: the green
1: what do we got? We're going here. I read these.
0: Yes,
1: now.
0: You have to read it.
1: Don't have to. You're capable of reading.
0: Regardless
1: of what Michael Sevier says.
0: Until Michael Sevier puts an end to it.
1: He did not put an end to it.
0: Yes,
1: he
0: did.
1: He chose to stop reading. All right. India plans mission to recover green boots, the mountaineer whose body serves as Everest warning. Remains of Indian climber who perished during 1996 expedition lies in mountain's death zone above 8,000, I believe this is meters. Is that right? 8,000 meters? So, Indian authorities are looking to recover the body of a climber known as Green Boots from the upper slopes of Mount Everest nearly 30 years after a fatal expedition. The Indo-Tibetan Border Police, a paramilitary force, has issued a tender for a specialist high-altitude recovery agency to bring down what is believed to be is a body of Dorje Morop from the Tibet side of the mountain. Many in mountaineering community, however, believe Green Boots is another Indian climber, Shwang Paujor. Whether those are pronounced correct is up to you. Morop Paujor were part of a six-member expedition that was caught in a deadly storm near the summit in 1996. All six climbers were members of the Indian paramilitary force. While three turned back as weather conditions worsened, Morop Paujor and Shwang Samanla continued their ascent. We get a picture of Green Boots, by the way, here on the story, if you would like to.
2: Look at him.
1: Ooh. Yeah. So they reportedly went close to the summit before being forced to turn back. All three perished on the mountain. The remains of Green Boots lie inside Everest's death zone above 8,000 meters, where harsh conditions make recovery extremely dangerous.
2: How many people are dead up there?
1: I would assume we're in the...
2: What's the point?
0: It's got to be
1: well past hundreds at this point.
2: What's the point of getting this guy? What? Why do we need to go up there and get them?
1: It's there, so it needs to be climbed. That's how people feel about trees. That's how they feel about mountains. That's how Happer feels about Ferris wheels. So
0: there you go.
1: You know, like that's what I take away from it. So the remains of Green Boots. I already did that one. The tender invites agencies with experience carrying out rescue or recovery operations at similar altitudes, preferably on Everest, in the past 5 years. Hmm. The operation is expected to be complicated.
2: Well, yeah.
1: By the need to coordinate with Chinese authorities to transport the body across Tibetan-Nepal border, fly it to Kathmandu, and arrange reparation to India, according to a report in the Tribune.
2: I think we're all consensus that they can just leave the guy there, right?
0: That's what I thought. Just
1: unless the families are really needing it, or what?
0: Well, it's been up there since 96.
2: Or what was the guy carrying with him?
1: Ooh, you think jumped down
2: the mysterious conspiracy rabbit hole of what's on said person.
1: He's got an illicit diamond that one of the world's billionaires knows about and wants.
2: This is the next James
1: Bond
2: movie.
1: This feels like a Nicolas Cage movie when you describe it like that.
2: A terrible National Treasure movie?
1: The new National Treasure, Mount Everest. No,
2: whoever goes up there next, just bring him down on your way.
1: Just bring him down.
2: And if you don't make it, well then...
1: Just check his pockets. And then once you know there's nothing in there, what are we worried about here? So... All right, that is our that was our headlines for today. We learned about green boots, which honestly I didn't know about. So we're learning here on the Happer and Shaver Show today. I did it again. We are going to take a break and return to Happer and Shaver on 1620 The Zone.
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4: From the Plumrite Time Saving Traffic Center, no major accidents or lane restrictions in the metro. It looks to be clearing up overall as we get wrapped up here with rush hour. The major outs in ID, Dodge, and the JFK look to be back to moving right at their normal speed limits. So overall, if you're just heading out for your commute, there shouldn't be too many delays out there. I'm Jake Janicek.
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1: Welcome back into Happer and Schaefer here, 8 o'clock hour. Mike Schaefer sitting in the captain's chair, I guess if you would. Matt Williams joining me here as a co-pilot, filling in for Connor Happer, who, if you missed it, joined us in the 7 o'clock hour. You can catch that on the radio replay. He'll be on the field, checking in with both teams throughout both games today. Of course, College World Series action will be broadcast by Westwood One here on 1620 The Zone. Troy and West Virginia to kick things off here this afternoon at, I believe, 1 o'clock. Are we normal 1 and 6 start time?
0: Nope, so it's 1 and 7, actually.
1: 1 and 7, okay.
2: Yeah, I get the joy of having
1: you get
2: it.
1: More Matt McMaster.
2: Yeah.
1: Look at that. How did you lose?
2: I don't know.
1: Brian only had him for like 45 minutes.
2: I know, that's what, when I was coming in, I was like, well, they're not having much of a show.
1: Yeah. No.
0: It was 23 minutes the day before.
1: Yeah, no, that was... That was hilarious. It was Josh Peterson.
0: It was just a one-segment thing.
1: Almost to the point where it's like, if you're them, you're probably rooting for the game to go just long enough that there's not a lot in between there. But no, that's always the thing with those in-between shows. But yeah, so 1 o'clock today, and then Joey said 7 o'clock for the Texas-Georgia game.
0: Unique time.
1: Tonight. So I know they moved the ones on Saturday to accommodate the NBA Finals,
0: yes.
1: I believe.
0: I think today was probably the same reason. Well,
1: because it would have been
0: it would have been game six today.
1: You're right.
0: But that would not make sense because the NBA Finals would be at 7:30.
1: Yeah, so why would you bother?
2: Hockey? Would have game seven been tonight?
1: No, yeah, I don't think that would have affected it because that wasn't on ESPN.
0: Game seven would have been tomorrow.
2: Okay.
1: Yeah, I don't.
0: Interesting.
1: Yeah. Anyways, 7 o'clock tonight, you'll have Texas, Georgia, Westwood One, Mike Farron, John Bishop, Connor Happer, all on that call. And, of course, leading up to that, you'll get Matt McMaster and Matt Williams in the Omaha Baseball Village. You'll get Matt McMaster and Josh Peterson earlier today when we sign off here on Happer and Schaefer.
2: First time I'll ever be down there.
1: First time you'll... Have you never gone to the College World Series before?
2: Never.
1: Wow. Okay. You should definitely, when you get down there, spend some time, walk around, soak it all up. I think, and this is from somebody who went when he was younger a couple times. I had a neighbor who went, and I tagged along, and then in high school went, and then college, turned 21, it became a much bigger deal to go down there and enjoy all
2: reasons.
1: That Rosenblatt had to offer outside of its stadium, and then... It moves to Charles Schwab, and I wanted to hate it, and I end up getting involved with the radio aspect of it and had done several Omaha Baseball Village shows. It's a lot of fun. The environment's great. The atmosphere's great. The tension that you'll notice when you're down there today, because it's a double elimination day, and, you know, like Happer said, these games tend to run a little bit long because everybody's going to their bullpen as soon as they need to go to their bullpen. It'll be a good environment. I think you're going to have a great time. I'll be curious to check in with you and see what your thoughts are after the fact. And so And especially get over there and get into the stadium a little bit for that first game and take that in. Because it's a beautiful venue over there at Charles Schwab. So that is what we have going on today. We are finally going to dive into what has been kind of the, especially on this show, because I know it has bothered, not that I am unbothered by it, but I don't think at the level where Happer has been at with the Brendan Sorsby thing. Matt, you know, take me back. How much outside of Nebraska football do you kind of lock in on with college football? Do you pay attention to a lot of the things that are happening, or is it like Nebraska loses to Utah? I know spring football is going to come around. I'll hear people talk about it. Allegedly. You kind of missed it if you paid attention to basketball and then those seasons, spring football, which is not a season, but spring football and Nebraska basketball run overlaps. And so you blinked, you missed it entirely.
2: It was probably the least talked about spring football ever.
1: Which is not a bad thing.
2: It's not a bad
1: thing. We have talk too much spring football.
2: It's probably okay that Nebraska football's under this counter, flying under the radar.
1: It'll be soaring above the skies when we get back to August. Post Big Ten media days, the fervor, the excitement, the enthusiasm will all be where it normally
2: is. Like my stay in the know is X, as people call it Twitter still. I don't know why they call it Twitter still.
1: Call it Twitter because I refuse to call it X, basically.
2: It's X. But that's how I stay in the know. That's like my newspaper. I just scroll and watch.
1: Sure. Did you find yourself like actively caring a whole lot about the Brendan Sorsby thing?
2: Not really. Because I'm like, well, duh, this is happening.
1: Yeah, no, it's not a surprise to me that it's happening.
2: You're paying players.
1: Right.
2: You're paying college kids who've never paid.
1: And then gambling's just super prevalent.
2: So what do you think they're going to do?
1: Right. And I agree with all of that.
2: How many more are going to come out?
1: That's the big question.
2: There's got to be thousands of them. Maybe not to the extensive of what this is.
1: 9,000 bets, please.
2: But there's going to be more.
1: Yeah. The bigger thing to me is that, okay, I have no doubt that this is happening. I have no doubt there's guys on Nebraska's roster that are involved with it. When it is found, if you want this to be a deterrent, you needed the resolution that should have happened or was the NCAA tried to happen, where if guys are gambling on their own team or games of which they are playing in or whatever else, like, you just can't have that. Like, that is the one line in sports for me that's always been like, you absolutely cannot have this if you care about the integrity of what these games are. And I understand that Sorsby was not directly involved in those Indiana games, but it's still outlined to him over and over and over. And so if you have these rules and you choose to ignore them, if you get caught, there's generally going to be consequences with it. That's why for me it was always kind of a big deal. And then I never expected the injunction from the judge. I guess that was the thing.
2: And probably the biggest problem that a lot of people have is, what did Texas Tech do about it?
1: Yeah, nothing.
2: Texas Tech's like...
1: Yeah. It's not our problem. We're just going to support our player.
2: Nothing to see here.
1: He's never done anything wrong when he was here, which is not actually true. He was gambling as soon as he got to Texas.
2: Do they pay him NIL? Like,
1: so how does that work? Part of why he is going to the supplemental draft, and this hasn't been expressly said, but this is just a Mike Schaefer, you know, crackpot theory, if you would. I think Texas Tech, because they know how unpopular all of this is, the easiest route for them is like, all right, we agreed to this. We made the mistake. We're going to give him his money. He's going to go on to the supplemental draft. We're going to wash our hands from it, and we're just going to move on. Like, I don't think they're going to claw back any of the money that he got in terms of NIL. I think it would be hard for them to do that. I think that's part of why they were so gung-ho in supporting him, is that they were already invested in it. And so in for a penny, in for a pound kind of mentality. And at some point, I think the decision was made, hey, this either with the new stuff that came forth with the Big 12, with what they were attempting to do, or with the NCAA, and you have the possibility of losing this anyways, your better PR thing is to save face. And that's what everybody here is trying to do. Sorsby's just moving on to the NFL. Texas Tech released a statement. Let's see if I can find
2: it. It was their athletic director, wasn't it?
1: Yeah, Kirby Holcutt. There's been several. Well, They have their athletic director. Then they have Cody Campbell, who's more or less their owner. You have Joey McGuire, who is...
2: their owner, a.k.a. Sugar Daddy.
1: Yeah. So...
2: For Texas...
1: Yeah.
2: For Texas Tech, it's, you know, it's like, now what's next? I mean...
1: Yeah, that's the big question. And then for them, they were in a situation where Will Hammond is a guy who played for them and they liked a lot last year. So it's not like they were going to go from Brendan Sorsby to, Rad Tad from the Little Giants or something. Like, they had a backup in place that they were already okay with. And so that's why their fighting on all of this struck me as sort of almost bizarre, because it's like, what are you kind of telling the rest of your roster if you're going to go to the absolute max for this quarterback when you were already a playoff team without him? You're likely still a playoff team without him. And, you know, we'll see how that all ends up. But I think Texas Tech is still the favorite to win the Big 12, even if Brendan Sorsby isn't playing this year. And we know he's not. He's going on in the supplemental draft.
2: It's it was all, you know, opened up when you started paying him. Now you let him jump from school to school and pay him a little more. And then now you got this guy, and you got him, and, well, what does that send a message to the rest of them?
1: Right.
2: You know, it's a big crap storm. It rolls all together, and it's only going to get worse until they do something about it.
1: It does make me wonder, like, the next infraction that happens at Texas Tech, and it's like, hey, are you going to go the same level of all in that you went for this guy?
2: Uh-huh.
1: You know, and so that'll certainly be something to kind of keep an eye on here.
2: And the people that, you know, don't care or could care less, I mean, it's a story that we've never had to the magnitude of what it is. So I think it's been kind of fascinating to follow, because it's been ever-changing for the last, 4 weeks?
1: Yeah, well, that's part of it, is that it involves a player that I think people were thinking has a legitimate chance of kind of doing something that Fernando Mendoza did, where you go from a program where you're pretty good at Cincinnati. Mendoza was pretty good at Cal. You end up at a school that needs a quarterback that can kind of put it over the top. Sorsby was a Heisman candidate. Sorsby was a guy that made Texas Tech seem like they had a better chance of winning a national championship. So you have that high-end element of it. You have the salaciousness of, this is a guy that bet 9,000 times. And so then you get the aspect of the gambling sort of. And then the cross-section of society conversation of, is this a problem plaguing young people? Are young people gambling too much? And I think the answer there is yes, but good luck with trying to.
2: I've never done it.
1: You never gamble?
2: Nope.
1: Look at that.
2: I'm a tight butt.
1: Yeah. You earn your money,
2: I keep
1: your money.
2: It, yeah.
1: Yeah.
2: I just buy Mountain
1: Dew. I can't say that's the same for me. I have gambled... Many, not as many as Brendan Sorsby, and all legally.
2: Now, I have played a little machine at the new casino in Grand Island. I have done that, but I've never done the sports side of it.
1: Okay, so you haven't done the sports betting.
2: Yeah,
1: but you've put a few coins in the slot machine and then pulled the lever or whatever.
2: Didn't win.
1: No. Well, you're not alone. Believe it or not, there's more like you.
2: I'm not alone.
1: Than there are the people who do win. So, yeah, I mean, so you have that. You have people like me who are fed up with this just because it's yet another story that involves an athletic program or a college running to a sympathetic local judge to get a judgment that they want instead of just accepting the rules. It gets into the whole conversation of people, especially in college athletics, there's just only self-interest. There is no greater good. There's no... What can we do for the sport, or what can we do for, you know, the conference, or what can we do that's right? And so I get really tired of this. I mean, I was railing on a soapbox about Trinidad Chambliss trying to get an extra year, and Joey Aguirre or Aguilar and all these other guys. And so when it became another court case, and this one there's really not a similarity with this one. You know, the other ones were all about eligibility, and a guy like the Charles Bediako for Alabama, you know, if you forego your eligibility to go try to join the NBA and then you don't make it in the NBA and you play in the G League, should you still be able to come back and play college basketball because now they're being paid money? And thankfully the answer to that became no. But there's all of these sort of like test cases where people are just like, all right, the door's been busted down against the NCAA. We'll just go to court over this, and we'll go to court over that. And, I mean, for me, I want the sport to have some semblance of rules, to have some understanding of, like, okay, this is what's allowed, and this is what's not allowed, and these people operate under that rule, and you're going to operate under that rule. And it's probably naive to think that, you know, we can ever get back to that point, or maybe that they were ever at that point. I mean, people have kind of done whatever they wanted as it relates to it.
2: Ship may have sailed.
1: Yeah. And so we will see. But that, all of that combines into this stew to make this such a sort of big story. And there's just a lot of, you know, tentacles that come out of it. And one of them is this, and you're an NFL guy. Would you want the Chiefs to offer up a pick on Brendan Sorsby?
2: No.
1: As a potential backup quarterback?
2: No.
1: Is it from the gambling aspect that, like, concerns you, or just, like, the distraction aspect of this?
2: It's like a Kaepernick thing. Is it that, not to that magnitude?
1: Yeah, well, it's...
2: I mean...
1: Kind of. I mean, the distraction aspect of it, I don't know that in the NFL locker room it would matter as much.
2: Well, look how many guys in the NFL have done stupid crap.
1: Right. But it's... Part of it is just, like, if that guy ever played for you through an interception and it was just a horrendously bad pick, and you're just like, all right, but is he gambling against us now? You know, like, that's, even if he's never bet against a team, that's always in the back of your mind that this guy once did what you're absolutely not supposed to do.
2: Once a cheater, always a cheater.
1: Right. And not even cheater here. Once a gambler, always a gambler.
2: Mm-hmm.
1: That always kind of stands out to me. Like, the supplemental draft is sort of a fascinating thing anyways. We haven't had one since 2019, I think I've seen pop up a few times. Notables from the supplemental draft. Do you remember a wide receiver named Josh Gordon?
2: Okay, yeah.
1: From the Cleveland Browns.
2: He played for the Pats, too.
1: Oh, yeah, yeah, he did. He did, yeah. So yeah. He was taken as a second-round pick in 2012. So the way that I understand the supplemental draft works, it's a blind bid process. Teams are kind of grouped together as to, you made the playoffs last year, you won your division, those sorts of things. So it's slotted out. So every team, kind of like the regular NFL draft, every team kind of has a number next to them, and then the team that's first gets to go first, and they can pass on it. You go all the way through the first round, nobody offers up their first-round pick. You go to the second round, nobody offers up their second-round pick. My guess is for somebody like Sorsby, we could be talking like third, fourth round. Let's say... Joey, give me a random team.
0: Just give me the Baltimore Ravens.
1: The Baltimore Ravens decide to offer their third round pick for Brendan Sorsby. No one else does. They get the rights to Sorsby. They give up their third round pick for the 2027 draft. Like, that's effectively how this works. And so we saw this with Josh Gordon in 2012. He's a notable one. One of the biggest supplemental picks ever, Chris Carter. The wide receiver for the Minnesota Vikings was taken in the fourth round by the Philadelphia Eagles. And how the supplemental draft even comes to be, it's guys that largely find themselves afoul of the NCAA that weren't able to make the deadline in time for the regular NFL draft, but will not be able to play college football in the upcoming season. So they have this, like, sort of summer session that only comes around when it's necessary. And it hasn't happened since 2019. So Chris Carter, that was in 1987. Also in 1987, a name that Nebraska fans know well and have probably cursed plenty, Brian Bosworth, the linebacker who was drafted by the Seattle Seahawks. They used their first-round pick on him.
2: The Oklahoma Sooner, right?
1: Yeah, Oklahoma Sooner. And then a notable name, if you like college football, in the 2000s and the 2010s, the Oakland Raiders. Matt's least favorite Oakland Raiders took Terrell Pryor with a third-round pick in 2011. So those are some of your notable.
2: Didn't have that name.
1: We got more here. Bernie Kosar went in the first round to the Cleveland Browns. He's an okay quarterback for the Cleveland Browns. Rob Moore, I don't remember who Rob Moore is. If either of you know who Rob Moore is, he went in the first round to the New York Jets in 1990. Jamal Williams, I remember him, running back for. No, this is not Jamal Williams.
0: Not
1: this
0: the
1: is Jamal
0: guy.
1: Williams, the offensive lineman. He went to the San Diego Chargers in 1998. So those are your kind of notable supplemental ones. I'll be fascinated, you know, what happens with Sorsby. I think about it from the Vikings perspective as a Vikings fan. And would I give up a draft pick in like the third or fourth round for a potential development quarterback that has gambling issues? You know, honestly, given how bad quarterback play has been in Minnesota, it wouldn't be the worst risk that they've taken. Or the worst use of a pick in the last couple of years. That'd be J.J. McCarthy, right, Joey?
0: Definitely.
1: Yeah. So, you know.
2: You poor guy.
1: I've watched a lot of bad quarterbacks and often have wondered, are they throwing this game on purpose? Surely they saw that line.
2: With Sorsby, you'll have that answer.
1: Yeah, no, you get to merge all of my favorite things together. So, you know, the questioning what the hell the quarterback is doing and then wondering what his mentality or mindset is. So,
2: there you go.
1: I don't know. I don't really know who would be teams to watch in this scenario. I mean, I think, like, if you're the Jets, it might make sense because you didn't really take a quarterback in the last draft. If you're a, you know, if you're a team where you've got, like, a veteran quarterback and you just want to have a developmental quarterback in the hopper, that could kind of make sense. Like, if you're the Texans and you don't really know what C.J. Stroud is right now, or, you know, you're the Dolphins and you have Malik Willis, you could maybe grab Brendan Sorsby for a fourth or fifth round pick and have that as a potential option. I mean, I thought he was a really good quarterback for Cincinnati last year. That's a big part of why I had Texas Tech as a potential national champion, Sorsby as a potential Heisman. They got up on ESPN right now at 62% completion percentage, 2,800 yards, 27 touchdowns.
2: He was
1: 5 interceptions. One of those interceptions was...
2: I was going to say, he's good till the end.
1: Malcolm Hartzog, when famously John Butler called a defense to bait him into that exact throw. And he threw it, and Malcolm Hartzog came down with it. And Nebraska started their season 1-0 on Thursday night last year. So that... That'll be certainly something to keep an eye on. As far as the Big 12, you know, if there's other teams to sort of pay attention to in that conference, when we've talked with Max Olson in the past, he's kind of mentioned, you know, BYU lost twice last year, both times were to Texas Tech. And so you'd probably start there with what Kalani Sitake has done with BYU. I have talked up Houston quite a bit because I like Willie Fritz and what he's done at several stops, including Tulane and Georgia Southern. Houston went 9-3, I believe, last year, and so they return Connor Wiegman and a number of players from that team, so they could be potentially dangerous. Elsewhere in the Big 12, you have an Oklahoma State team that has 80 new players from the transfer portal, 29 of which comes from the North Texas team that set all of those offensive records with Eric Morris and Drew Messmaker.
2: Where did the Oakland Craig kid go? Offensive lineman.
1: Grant Seagren.
2: Where did he go?
1: That's a great question.
2: And then
1: he ended up back at another Power 5 school, I believe.
2: The Gretna quarterback.
1: Yeah, he's at Northwestern.
2: Gretna quarterback.
1: And he is still at Oklahoma State.
2: He stayed.
1: I think Zane
2: Flores?
1: I think he is still at Oklahoma State. Yep, still there. So, Grant Seagren went to Northwestern. That's a good pull by you. He's one of those linemen that went in the portal. I think he's represented by Jeremiah Searles, former Nebraska player who's now a agent. And
2: he'll get to play in their new stadium.
1: Right? At Northwestern's? Yeah, they'll have, I think they play one home game in their beachfront property that they have now, and then they move into their new stadium.
0: Yeah, they play a couple, including the Colorado game.
1: Chicago resident, or former Chicago resident, or actually Skokie resident, Matt McMaster has claimed he will be heading out to Northwestern to watch a game at the new stadium at some point this year. He'll have to do big red overreaction on the road, I suppose, to make that happen.
0: We got to do our draft.
1: I don't think the draft is going to happen. I think certain people keep like making it difficult because they pretend like they don't know what their schedule is going to be, while the rest of us are like, "Am I going to get
0: stuck?"
1: It's
0: like a topic work week kind of a deal.
1: Okay,
0: got to do it on the 4th of July week. I thought we. Well, I pitched that idea. I don't know how everyone else feels about it.
1: I don't have any problem with the idea. It's a good idea. I have certain games that I would like to avoid, if at all possible, with the big red overreaction.
0: We'll make it happen.
1: I anticipate I will have quite a few games.
0: You'll probably do the first one since you're new to this.
1: Oh, yeah. No, I was already planning on it.
0: I think that's a tradition. I'm planning
1: on the first two. I'd already written into my calendar I'm doing the first two big red overreactions. So, but you know what? Those are against... Ohio and Bowling Green. So how bad could it be, Joey?
2: We should run the ball quite a bit in those, so you won't have to worry about run the ball guy.
1: Well, I don't know. It depends. If the fullback isn't utilized, there's always going to be someone that's upset about that.
2: So, you're in big trouble then.
1: You know, there's always a possibility that you're going to have an angry call regarding the fullback. So, all right, let's take a break here. We're going to come back. Mitch Sherman from The Athletic joins us. We can talk a little College World Series. We can talk about Nebraska. We can really go anywhere with Mitch Sherman. Let's find out where we go here on Happer and Schaefer.
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21: Another nice day on the way for Tuesday. Expect sunshine in the morning with a few more clouds in the afternoon. Northwest winds gusting 10 to 20 miles per hour at times. Highs in the low 80s. I'm meteorologist Sean Everson from KETV News Watch 7.
19: 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Traffic.
4: From the Plumrite Time Saving Traffic Center, no major accidents or lane restrictions in the metro. It looks to be clearing up overall as we get wrapped up here with rush hour. The major routes in Ivy, Dodge, and the JFK look to be back to moving right at their normal speed limits. So overall, if you're just heading out for your commute, there shouldn't be too many delays out there. I'm Jake Janicek.
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0: Welcome back in here on Happer and Schaefer. I am Mike Schaefer, joined with Matt Williams today, sitting in for Connor Happer, who will be down at the ballpark a little bit later for the College World Series. Two games today. We have Troy, West Virginia, and we have Texas, Georgia. Two teams will be eliminated. Two teams will continue to fight on here at the College World Series. And someone who I assume has been down at the College World Series so far in the first 4 days, Mitch Sherman joining us here from The Athletic. Mitch, how are we doing?
1: Yes, I've been there every day. Every day so far.
0: Every day so far. What was your favorite day out of the four so far?
1: Yesterday, no doubt about it, because I stayed home for the first game, the elimination game, which was a good move when the final score was 14-2. I think that was the final score. I didn't even watch the end of the game. And then, although I missed Adrian Rodriguez hitting for the cycle.
0: It's a super anticlimactic way to get a cycle, right?
1: Yeah, I don't even
0: know. A scoring change cycle? Have we ever had that happen before?
1: That's crazy. I didn't even know that. I just found that out right now. I didn't know. I only knew he hit for the cycle because I saw the
0: headline
1: media post about it once I got into my seat at the park in the press box for game two. But it was my favorite day because it was a shorter day. I only watched one game, and it's not that I love the baseball. I love being there, but like the 8 hour days, the sure. 9-10 hour days, they can get long. And then that was a great game. I thought that was the best game of the series so far last night between Georgia and Oklahoma. And Georgia just has a murderer's row of a lineup. And you know that when their guy who's hit two home runs all season, looking at their lineup, there's only one place where you get a little bit of a reprieve, and Kenny Ishikawa, and you do not, because that guy can hit the ball 430 feet as we saw last night. So like Georgia, for Oklahoma to win that game against that Georgia lineup with an OU was using a pitcher who hadn't started a game in his career until a month ago. That was 4-3, you know, huge high drama in the ninth inning with Daniel Jackson batting. That was the best game of the series for me.
0: Obviously, Oklahoma, a super talented baseball team. They're expected to be good this year. They kind of, I wouldn't say underachieved, but they had a so-so regular season in SEC play. I mean, what's kind of the big takeaway you have when you've seen this Oklahoma group? Because for me, it's basically they just have these fearless freshmen. Like they're putting these guys in situations where they're just having massive success, and it goes against. I mean, we've seen veterans crumble in that stadium, and these guys are thriving.
1: Yeah. I mean, you saw it last night with Xander Mercurius for his first win. That's a nice way to get your first win. True freshman. He has the benefit of having a brother, an older brother on the team who hasn't been through this, but has been through some things. Yeah. I mean, I'd even go like higher level than that and just say that with OU, this is another example, and we've seen this in some recent years. I think more often than like in like the earlier years, you go back to 20 years or so, and this probably didn't happen as much. But just like the talent in the sport is so spread out, and the sport is so much deeper at the college level than it used to be, that it's kind of like in the MLB postseason, where you don't have to be the best team. You don't have to be the best team all season, and Oklahoma certainly was not. You just have to get hot and be the best team in June. And there's a lot of teams that are capable of that, and OU's showing that right now. Like going on the road and winning at Georgia Tech was an accomplishment that's on the level with what the Sooners have done so far in Omaha. And then you know Kansas was a formidable super regional opponent, had a ton of momentum, and it looked like KU was destined for a trip to Omaha, and Oklahoma like squashed that easily. And they've taken care of business against two SEC teams that had better seasons than the Sooners. Like they've got some Sooner magic in Lincoln right now, and or in Omaha right now. And sorry, Freudian slip there. And then you see like it's cool to see Barry Switzer and Bob Stoops and Brent Venables like jumping on the bandwagon.
0: Yeah, so I am kind of curious, like, if you look between North Carolina and Oklahoma, which of these two teams do you think is better built to just continue to ride the momentum that they have right now? Because they've kind of done it in different ways. I feel like Oklahoma largely has just seized everything in front of them in these two games, and they took out Alabama right away, and then held off against Georgia. Whereas North Carolina has been in both of these games they played in have been relatively tense until they've had one big inning at the end of it that's allowed them to pull away.
1: And I think that's their formula. I think that North Carolina is just like a great baseball team and a great baseball program. And like when you play there, you expect to win those moments. You expect to get into the seventh or eighth inning of a College World Series game and just be confident that you're going to win because that's what North Carolina does at this point in the, like, they're the one team that has experience here in the last 3 years or 2 years before this season. So it's not like any kind of a slight on the talent. They're very talented. And like that combination of expecting to win and then being good enough to do it is, for me, it makes the Tar Heels the favorite at this point. And I realize like they got pushed around a little bit by Georgia Tech in their own conference. And then Oklahoma went into Atlanta and beat Georgia Tech in a regional. So like say, hey, they can Oklahoma's fully capable. And you know, those are the two teams right now that are favored to make the finals. Although I think especially I think North Carolina will cruise on Wednesday tomorrow. And we're not going to need to see an if necessary game on that side of the bracket. I do think that the Georgia Texas winner has a good shot to push it to a Thursday game. And, you know, either one of those teams from the SEC that comes out of that side is going to be like a huge task, a huge hill to climb for North Carolina, but I'm making them the favorite in my book.
0: So which of these is like most surprising to you, that Ole Miss was the first team eliminated, that Alabama had a run differential of minus 21 across two games, or that Georgia-Texas rematch is the first elimination game out of that side of the draw, or I guess between two teams playing for a winner-take-all there?
1: Yeah. I expected either Georgia or Texas to go 2-0. I expected to see one of those two teams, you know, with the sail through to Wednesday card, like the winner of that Saturday night game, I thought was going to win the national championship at the beginning of the series. I've changed my prediction there to North Carolina, but so that's probably the biggest surprise out of those things. And then Alabama, yeah, I mean, did not expect the least surprising thing. Did not expect to see Alabama, you know, have this massive run differential. But you know, I kind of think that. Combination of one, Alabama as a program not having been to Omaha in a quarter century, and then two, I mean, it wasn't the toughest regional, certainly wasn't the toughest super regional to have St. John's go into Tuscaloosa. Like they had a good path, an easier path than like certainly like Oklahoma or many of the other participants here. So I don't think Alabama had been tested in the same way that many of the other seven teams had, and to see them go 0-2 is not a shock.
0: Yeah. I want to ask you about Troy's Jay Roof, I guess is what we're just calling him now, after what he's been doing. Jay Boroff basically came into the month of May, had more or less kind of lost his job, was kind of floundering a little bit at the plate, and then since the NCAA tournament has started, other than maybe now Adrian Rodriguez, those are like two of the hottest hitters on the planet. You have covered the College World Series. You've seen stories like this. What is it about the sport of baseball, almost more than anything else, where you get these kind of guys that kind of pop up off of the radar and can absolutely change the complexion of a team's season or its postseason run?
1: Mm-hmm. Well, I mean, I think I'm a baseball guy, so maybe I'm biased here, but like, I think it's the sport that is most mentally challenging to play, and is there's more failure in baseball.
0: Definitely a sport rooted in failure.
1: And so when you conquer that mental game, you have the ability to look like a superhero for a week, or in this case with Jay Boroff, the entire postseason, and you just ride that for as long as you can. And he's on an incredible run. the confidence is sky high. You know, I'm sure, and I haven't talked to him. Hopefully I will today. Like, if this, not hopefully, but like, Troy's a great, either one of those teams that wins today, West Virginia.
0: Right.
1: I've already written about West Virginia, but like, either one of those is a great story. And I would be excited to see Troy live to see another day, because I think that's the fact that Troy won a game and has a chance to win a second game is a really cool storyline. Either way, it's a cool storyline with West Virginia. They're both in their first appearance. But if Borov is like, if he does it again today, you know, I would expect, like, if you talk to him about like what it's like for him at the plate right now, like it probably looks like a beach ball up there.
0: Yeah.
1: And that, when that happens in baseball, like the key is like limiting your slumps and prolonging your hot streaks. And he's definitely doing the latter right now.
0: Yeah. That Troy team, I just find super fascinating, because it's just like you can't, they don't understand they're supposed to go away. I mean, they spot teams' leads and then immediately roar right back with offense. It's been a ton of fun to watch. I want to switch over to a couple of Nebraska things here as we kind of finish up. We are going to talk about Emmett Johnson and maybe what it looks like for him in the NFL with the Kansas City Chiefs when we come back here in a little bit. But I want to ask, as it relates to Emmett Johnson, when you think about what he did for Nebraska last year, what aspect of his game, I mean, besides just the total production and all of it, what aspect of his game do you think they're going to have the hardest time replacing?
1: Well, his durability, like getting stronger as the season goes on. And I don't know, they're not going to, it might not be the hardest thing to replace, because they're not going to ask anybody to replace
0: him. Right. They're going to replace him in the aggregate. So you're going to have a bunch of guys trying to do what he did.
1: Yeah, they're not going to ask one person to do that. So I'd say his running style, his ability to make defenders miss, and not just to be elusive, but like to do it in the key moments.
0: Yeah.
1: Like anecdotally, it seems like there were a lot of times last year where Emmett had a big run on, you know, third and four, where he got 6 yards or 10 yards and he looked to be dead to rights after two. But he really got good, so much improved from earlier in his career I think it was always a strength for him, but it was uncanny at times last year, whether he was catching a pass or just taking a handoff at making the first or second defender miss. And I think Isaiah Mosey is good at that, can be really good at it. He's probably the best of the backs they have right now at that aspect, but he's not yet to where Johnson may not even get there, because, you know, Emmett is NFL ready at that level. I do think they're going to have a hard time replacing that part of his game.
0: Yeah, I think you hit on the big thing kind of off the bat, where it's like he had a knack for making the big play in a critical moment. You think back to those Maryland runs and plays, or even, you know, UCLA, yep, where it's like Nebraska needed him to be explosive, because I don't know if that offense was just going to dink and dunk its way down the field. He kind of removed some of that for Nebraska in a way that replacing those explosive plays are going to be pretty hard. All right, Mitch, appreciate you joining us here as always on Tuesday. Enjoy the College World Series, and hopefully you get to have that Jay Borov conversation.
1: Yes, or hopefully West Virginia provides us with another great storyline.
0: I guess, do you think we're going to get an extra game out of any of this? Do you see somebody beating one of North Carolina or Oklahoma on Wednesday?
1: I do think we're going to get an extra game.

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5: From the Plumrite Time Saving Traffic Center, no major accidents or lane restrictions in the metro. It looks to be clearing up overall as we get wrapped up here with rush hour. The major outs in Ivy, Dodge, and the JFK look to be back to moving right at their normal speed limits. So overall, if you're just heading out for your commute, there shouldn't be too many delays out there. I'm Jake Janicek.
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8: Well, that actually got Tyler to write us into the Equitable Bank inbox. He's using the analogy of eating meals that are prepared for us by unpaid people. This happens more than you may have realized. Big family meals, Thanksgiving, going to a dinner party, weddings, maybe our significant other. Even strangers host dinner parties. These people make the meal for the joy of it and because they value the experience that comes with it, and not because they are getting paid, because paying the people who fed us in these circumstances would cheapen the experience. This is even in the context of money exchanging hands in all of these situations. Food is purchased, facilities were purchased, yet we don't necessarily pay the people making the food. These are a completely different experience from going to a restaurant, just like college is different from the NFL. Adding the same revenue systems into college football is akin to paying your grandma for her home-cooked meal. It cheapens it. And you might as well just go to a restaurant with professional chefs, in this case, the NFL. I know the analogy isn't perfect, but I do think it captures the mystic allure of amateur sports, with people playing because they value the competition and the fans and the idea of winning something that would last generations. I know athletes were never truly fully amateur, but they were more like a can for donations at a church potluck than professional chefs. Which is an interesting way to see this argument, and I'm sure there's some holes you could probably shoot into the analogy, you know, of Tyler's. But I do agree that there is a sentiment that there are people who enjoyed watching college sports because you felt like you were watching athletes who, for lack of a better term, were playing for the name on the front of the uniform, not for the name on the back of their uniform.
4: Unsportsmanlike Conduct with John Bishop and Josh Peterson.

0: Welcome back here on Happer and Schaefer. And look, you need to get signed up at 1620thezone.com. Plenty of contests. Here's a few of them. We have Post Malone. We have the Black Keys. We have Young the Giant. We have Chris Stapleton. We have Motionless in White. And we have Burt Kreischer. All of these are events that can be signed up. Enter the contest at 1620thezone.com. Some of these happening at Jack Trice Stadium. Some of them happening at Pinnacle Bank Arena. Some of them at the Astro here in Omaha.
1: Where's Motionless and White at?
0: They are going to be at CHI Health Center. Oh,
1: that would be an awesome show.
0: Yeah, you Chris, turned. Like, I saw you kind
1: Chris
0: of pivot
1: Motionless?
0: And turn.
1: Heck yeah.
0: And that's, you know, if you're like Matt and you want more details, November 11th at the CHI.
1: Well, this brings up bad memories for our friends out in central Nebraska, but 97.7 was that kind.
0: Ooh.
2: Oh, wow.
1: And it is after you guys get done at 6 o'clock, we go back to the Rock.
0: Okay.
1: So that's right. What 97.7 is. We play Chris Motionless.
0: Okay. There we go. Look at that. Well, if you're out there in central Nebraska and you want to see him at the CHI Health Center on November 11th, get to 1620thezone.com. Get signed up for that. All right. We got a couple minutes here. I mentioned I wanted to ask Matt, the guy uniquely positioned to care here, a Husker fan, a Chiefs fan. And now he has Emmett Johnson from one team to the next team. But also has Kenneth Walker and it's Breshad Smith, right? Like that's the
1: That's the other one.
0: That's the other running back. No more Isaiah Pacheco, he's mm-hmm. gone. No more Kareem Hunt, I assume he is gone. That went on longer.
1: The kid from LSU's gone. They brought
0: Clyde Edwards-Helaire.
1: Yeah, yeah. He left. He came back.
0: There was one other running back that the Chiefs would sort of utilize as a receiver every now and then in the last few years. But so it feels like it's kind of open for Emmett Johnson to carve out a special teams role, perhaps, and compete with Smith for a third down role with Kenneth Walker, who, when we lost some with Seattle, they refused to utilize him on third down. Seattle utilized him in the weirdest way possible, where if it was inside the 10-yard line, he was coming out of the game for Charbonnet. And then if it was a third down, he was coming out of the game for Charbonnet. But Kenneth Walker can both catch the ball and also clearly can score inside and tight in the goal line area. It was very odd to me how he was used by the Seahawks. Charbonnet goes out. Kenneth Walker's stock and production goes way up.
1: If I was teams that are going to play the Chiefs, at least like the first 4 weeks, and you and I talked while you were in the break about, you know, if Mahomes plays, like what's the Eric Bieniemy lab going to look like
0: with
1: when
0: Justin
1: you have
0: Fields.
1: Justin Fields, Kenneth Walker, Smith, and then, of course, Johnson, and where you can put people in motion or fake the give, toss, flare somebody out.
0: You think you're going to bust a veer out on people?
1: I mean, why not?
0: I mean, Joey knows this from Justin Fields. He runs a high school offense.
1: You could run the Glenn Snodgrass York Rhino.
0: I like that.
1: The Rhino that they used to run with Mazari Maypew, and it was absolutely miserable to stop. I mean, just load it up and run at people.
0: I don't know how Snodgrass would feel about Fields' involvement, given that he's a Bears guy, and he already experienced that for himself, but... Yeah, that's a real possibility.
1: I think it's just unlimited options with all of those guys and what you could do and you could throw. I mean, Kansas City ran that little run around the Rosie thing. I mean, they're weird. They're strange. They drop stuff and sometimes it works and other times it catches teams totally off guard.
0: Right. I can't shake the feeling that Emmett Johnson, I don't know that he's going to have like this monster pro career and he's going to get some big contract to be a starting running back. I think similar to like Burkhead and Amir Abdullah, he's got that want to and drive to play special teams, to help out any way that he can, to maximize every opportunity that he has. And he's always been counted out. And I think he's just going to step up in Kansas City. And
1: he could be a journeyman.
0: Yeah. But yeah, I don't know that he's going to spend his entire career with Kansas City. I just think he's going to be in the NFL for a while.
1: Yeah.
0: But he's gonna give you quality production when he's on the field. You're not going to worry about him off the field. He's a guy, like I said, he can play special teams for you, which is the easiest route to get on a 53-man roster and then be active on game days. So I'm very interested in what the picture looks like.
1: Just have a hard time, you know, not thinking that Andy Reid's not going to use him in some form or fashion.
0: Yeah, it's a good situation. I was kind of hoping the Vikings would be involved. They needed a running back. They ended up with the Wake Forest guy. But Emmett Johnson with the Chiefs will be certainly fun to watch here in the 2026 season. Speaking of fun, we're going to have more of it when we return here on Happer and Shaver, 9 o'clock hour next.
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3: From the Plumrite Time Saving Traffic Center, no major accidents or lane restrictions in the metro. It looks to be clearing up overall as we get wrapped up here with rush hour. The major outs in ID, Dodge, and the JFK look to be back to moving right at their normal speed limits. So overall, if you're just heading out for your commute, there shouldn't be too many delays out there. I'm Jake Janicek.
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0: Need to clean something up from the 8 o'clock hour. I believe it's Platt Cat who pointed this out on our stream yard. But,
16: good morning, PC.
0: Zane Flores, is at Iowa State. I didn't scroll far enough down on
1: Iowa
0: my,
1: State.
0: Yeah, so he's at Iowa State now with Jimmy Rogers, who's the head coach.
1: So he was a part of the overall exodus.
0: Yeah,
1: so.
0: Yeah. It was my bad. I didn't scroll far enough down on the page. First three things I saw were Oklahoma State, so I just assumed still at Oklahoma.
1: Overall, would you have ever thought 10 years ago that the whole Mike Gundy...
0: No.
1: Like that would all just get blown to shreds?
0: I don't understand exactly
1: where
0: what
1: that stadium
0: there.
1: Wouldn't even be full of people.
0: Right.
1: Like,
0: I, Mike Gundy is a lot. Like, there's a lot that's happening there with him.
1: Well, it starts with his hair.
0: Just the whole personality. But one of the things that Mike Gundy has been really, really good at has been evolving as football has evolved. Like, that guy, some of the best coordinators in college athletics got their start at Oklahoma State because he was willing to take chances on guys who were coaching at the D3 ranks or coaching in NAIA or what have you. Like, he was always willing to do things differently than everybody else, and that's allowed Oklahoma State, a place where it's tough to recruit to Stillwater. It's tough to be the little brother to Oklahoma in that state and to find success, and he was able to do it. And again, there's a lot about Mike Gundy that I am genuinely just would be horrified, I think, to witness up close. But I was surprised at how bad it got because he's a good coach. I think he never was able to escape Oklahoma State. He tried to leave multiple different times, and don't know that his personality was going to be a fit for a lot of other places either. And it just, I don't know if he quiet quit or what happened there, but it's just the guy that you know, was on sort of the cutting edge of a variety of different things. It's just a surprise that everything kind of fell apart, you know, at the end there. And so, and it got really, really bad, and he was gone, and now they have Eric Morris. We'll see how that goes with the North Texas coach that'll be there. We'll see if Gundy resurfaces anywhere. If, you know, like, I could see him popping up at, like, a New Mexico State or just, like, a random smaller school that wants to take a chance on a guy like Mike Gundy and just see if there's still something left there. Because he's not that old, right? Like, he played football in the 80s. He's got to be like 55 would be my
16: guess. He's got to be somewhere. It was 2007 where he made that famous, I'm 40.
0: I'm a man.
16: Man, so he...
0: Don't go after him. He's a kid.
16: He's about 60 then.
0: He's 58.
1: Jeez.
0: He'll turn 59 on August 12th.
16: Yeah, so
0: I'll have to remember that.
16: So 14 months. Yeah, 14 months from now.
0: So we'll see. We'll see if he resurfaces. I don't think he's done coaching. Like I
16: is his birthday on a Friday? If it is, that could be a future city of the day candidate. Stillwater.
0: Stillwater is a city of the day. No, it is a Wednesday, which we have nothing that he can be on that day. So he just has to accept his birthday, and he can't be a potential city of the day. Which. You know, we'll have to see what our options are going to be for this week, and you know, I assume it'll be Happer in, but we'll see what that looks like here on Friday. All right, you had told me that there are a couple guys blowing up in the Grand Island area, guys and gals, in terms of recruiting. One of which, Owen Price, picked up a Nebraska offer earlier this month. I assume he went and camped, and that's where it came from. This 6'3", 210-pound, listed as an athlete on 24/7 Sports. He's at Grand Island Central Catholic, or GIC, for those that are familiar. And Nebraska's not alone. I mean, Kansas State has offered, Minnesota has offered, shows Miami of Ohio here. You mentioned Kansas, you believe, has offered?
1: Kansas State, yep.
0: South Dakota State has gotten in the mix here. And so I am I'm curious what do you know about Owen Price and where might he fit in as a football player at the next level?
1: Well, excellent motor. I mean, he has get up and go, and you can put him in different places, especially on the outside, to get around and try to cause havoc. He had an excellent sophomore season a year ago, so he's a youngin. He's a 28er. But yeah, it's really blossomed here the last few weeks. For him, he had a chance to talk to Dan Lanning at a camp right after Nebraska. Oregon offered him, so Oregon's talking to him. They must see something in him for sure. But for folks in central Nebraska, things have escalated. I have not said this, but I've been told this. They've turned into kind of the Millard South of central Nebraska. Because they've welcomed in Andre Sobotka, 6'4", 245-pounder, who's going to go to North Dakota State. He's a St. Cecilia transfer. And then you return Will Mazur, 6'3", 285. He's going to go play for Ryan Held at UNK. Brandon Cloud is a returner with 22 tackles for a loss. Also offensive liner, 6'3", 230. Bo Stobie comes over from Northwest High across from town. Joins the Crusaders, 6'1", 300 pounds. You add Price and then Thomas Schneider at 6'1", 205, who's getting some smaller schools, but I don't think he's done yet. I think he's an FCS guy. You know, maybe South Dakota or someone like that picks him up. But then also Jackson Gangwish is also a youngin who has been going to North Dakota, North Dakota State, South Dakota, South Dakota State. You know, FCS offers here in the heart of the Midwest. So... Central Catholic was a team a year ago who got to the finals and played on that awful windy day at Memorial Stadium against
0: Bishop. You can't be more specific. Against like every day
1: Bishop
0: in the
1: Newman, where where they punted the ball and it went up and then backwards.
0: Yep. That's right.
1: So it was a miserable game. We sat on the seventh floor. You ever been up there?
0: Yeah, I have.
1: In the photo booth.
0: It's actually amazing. If you're up there for a night game and the stadium's kind of full and you're not Connor Happer and you don't mind looking down from a very elevated perch.
1: Yeah.
0: It's an incredible view.
1: I need to call my friend at Nate Newhouse. I don't know, he's not really my friend, but I feel like I have enough pull of doing games 20 years. You have this massive Memorial Stadium, Mike Schaefer. Why in the world at like 20 degree wind chill, 65 mile an hour winds, why am I calling a football game, a state championship football game, at the seventh floor of Memorial Stadium? How is that physically possible? You're telling me there's no other booths to put us in? And that goes for all radio guys. Here's my soapbox.
0: Okay, I like this.
1: Come on, seriously?
0: Yeah.
1: I go to the little chart and it says seventh floor. It's brutal.
0: Is it all local broadcaster?
1: No, they scatter you throughout.
0: Okay.
1: Yeah.
0: And you just happen to get the job.
1: Now, I don't want the Greg Sharp booth. I don't need that. That's sacred.
0: Well, there's multiple other booths. Oh, there's booths. There's coaches.
1: It's Memorial Stadium.
0: Yeah, they put you in a suite.
1: I mean, come on. I'm going to sit there for 3 hours, call the game, and go home. I just want to stay warm. That's all. I don't want to have to sit up there and call a state
0: champion. Did you have the hand warmers?
1: Oh, yeah. Everything. I'm just sitting up there freezing. So Central Catholic's going to be, they're loading up for a return. They lose a lot, but it's been rather interesting to watch it from where our station is to Ruby Avenue is a rather short jog. But they've brought in some kids have transferred over, and C2 football is definitely going to be on notice because they are skill players. I think are going to have to build and get better, but they are massively big for Class C2 football. There's a lot of height and size on that squad.
0: You know what's really interesting is when you're growing up and you play these communities, and Columbus would play Grand Island a bunch, and so you get to be a little bit familiar. I always regarded Grand Island, like the sports coming out of Grand Island that I always think of, and it's because of GIC volleyball. Would always think about their, they would have a routine battle with SCOTUS that would back and forth for a long time for C1 supremacy, and then now they've moved down to C2, right? Or they bounced back?
1: They've kind of bounced back and forth. But yeah, Sharon recently retired. So yeah, it's kind of been a rebuild, I guess, if you want to call it that.
0: And then the other one that I always think about as it involves Grand Island is just baseball. Like there's a lot of baseball that comes out of there. I never really think about football coming out of Grand Island for whatever reason. Yeah, and it's been obviously Riker Fife, Sam Foltz, those guys played there.
1: This is the most attention football-wise, at least for Owen Price.
0: So when I'm going through it and I'm thinking about it, it's like I've been covering recruiting. I covered recruiting for 14 years. There wasn't a lot of reason to stop in Grand Island.
1: Especially for a Power 5-4, offer.
0: Christian Ellsworth was somebody that there was attention to. He's now coaching with, I think he went with Colin Klein over to Kansas State, which...
1: Yes.
0: I think he left
1: A&M. Yep.
0: So, some of it for Owen Price, like Ellsworth might have been the one to make that offer for Kansas State, because I think he's a full-time assistant now.
1: And I was trying to think the last time Central Catholic had somebody. I don't know. Was there someone after Todd Peterson?
0: Was Todd Peterson Central Catholic?
1: Yeah.
0: Man, love Todd Peterson.
1: I think maybe there might have been someone after that, but...
0: Verz would have been Grand Island High.
1: Yes, yep.
0: Because I don't think he was Northwest.
1: Yep.
0: Who else? So, older than us,
1: But
0: Green Island definitely produced players.
1: Yeah.
0: But like I said, it's just not, for whatever reason, I think largely because of Johnny Dorn and Cash Kolkowski and all of those different guys, baseball-wise. I always think of Grand Island baseball, and then we played there all the time. What is it, Ryder Park?
1: Just got it redone.
0: Yeah, and they got it redone?
1: Turf.
0: Yep. Oh, my.
1: All turf, lights.
0: I have played so many baseball games.
1: No more Ryder hops.
0: No more Ryder hops.
1: So shout out to all the Metro schools. You can now come.
0: I think the last game of my career was a Legion baseball game at Ryder Park.
1: They called it.
0: I think they were hosting districts that year.
1: The Ryder hops third base.
0: Yeah. Well.
1: Speaking of baseball, someone much nerdier than I am, but this last year for Husker baseball was the first year in quite some time there wasn't a Grand Island boy.
0: Yeah.
1: On the roster, that will change next year. Cohen Nelson, the lefty who's coming, who a couple weeks ago went to a little JUCO pre-draft MLB thing down in Texas.
0: Yeah, you just tell me these team workouts with the Brewers. There's a handful of teams. Yeah. The Brewers jumped out to me because they have a Nebraska connection.
1: He's a lefty, so.
0: Yep.
1: He's got a little brother that's going to Cloud County, and then Gage Gannon is also committed to Nebraska. Cloud County turned him from catcher to pitcher. And then Broxton Berrientos, the center fielder, I don't think that story is done yet.
0: Okay.
1: To potentially maybe find his way somewhere. So
0: Ryan was saying Gage Gannon's a guy that as a catcher they quickly realized this is a pretty big arm. Let's see what happens if we put him on the mound.
1: Cloud County has turned into this farm system for not only Nebraska but from Grand Island to Cloud, but then Cloud to Nebraska.
0: Right. come here, stop in between.
1: It's a
0: weird little, route to get to Lincoln. But
1: we'll take it.
0: It's worked out for a number of those guys. But, no, that's great. That's great to hear.
1: Another name to keep in mind is Brock Cushing.
0: Okay.
1: They clocked him at 89 at the state baseball tournament, and Childress watched him on Sunday. He pitched against Gretna East and had a really nice day.
0: Do all the Grand Island teams co-op for baseball, or they just have one? So it's Northwest, GIC. And then it's surrounding communities also come pouring
1: it
0: to
1: has
0: it,
1: been or? In the past, but...
0: Yeah. I mean, obviously Tyler Faye's from Donovan, which is famously not Grand Island.
1: But yeah, so. he went to school at Grand Island Senior High.
0: Yeah.
1: But yeah.
0: Yeah,
1: so in the spring, they have Grand Island Senior High, which is all the schools.
0: Mm-hmm.
1: And then we have two senior Legion teams, two junior Legion teams in the summer.
0: Really good baseball.
1: Yeah.
0: In Grand Island. And now apparently no Ryder Park Hops anymore. So
1: yeah. Well, the turf is done. They're still working on it, but... all the teams in the Metro, you can now come to Grand Island and play. It's okay. That the turf the field monsters won't get you.
0: That's funny.
1: That's a little Central Nebraska poke at you.
0: Okay. Well, that's good. We need that a little bit here. All right. We are going to take a break. When we come back, Jacob Padilla joins us. We're going to talk about volleyball. We're going to talk about the NBA Finals. There might even be an Isaac Trout conversation. Who knows? Who knows what's going to happen here? On Happer and Schaefer when we return.
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19: Another nice day on the way for Tuesday. Expect sunshine in the morning with a few more clouds in the afternoon. Northwest winds gusting 10 to 20 miles per hour at times. Highs in the low 80s. I'm meteorologist Sean Everson from KETV Newswatch 7.
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1: Welcome in, Jacob Padilla. I've heard that here into the Happer and Schaefer show. And I have to say, Jacob, I'm excited you're on a Tuesday and that Brian Gallagher was on a Monday, because I would have just been completely outnumbered by Packers people. It could have just been a full-on Packers honk session, and nobody needs that on June 16th. How you doing?
2: I'm doing all right. It's good to kind of space us out just to keep attacking you from different angles.
1: People do that. They've been known to, you know, the surround me and then just start firing arrows, and there's really nothing you can do, you know, at that point in time. What has been your focus now? I mean, you're now deep into June. Are we back into the AAU basketball circuit? What have you been up to lately here?
2: Yeah, not yet. AAU's off for the whole month of June.
1: Oh, that's right. It doesn't come back until July.
2: Yeah. So I was actually watching high school basketball with their high school team. So Mike Sauter and I went down to Columbia, Missouri this past weekend for its Scholastic Live period, where you had coaches there watching. There were 18 teams from Nebraska went down for this Midwest Showcase. So went down there and got to see at least all 18 teams at least once, a few of them multiple times, and got to talk to some coaches, see how they're feeling about Nebraska prospects, and got to see some really good performances. So I actually got a piece going up kind of recapping a lot of what I saw on herdatsports.com here, basically after I get off with you guys.
3: Jacob, Matt Williams filling in for Happer. You're a big volleyball guy. Yesterday, a big day for Nebraska volleyball when it comes to a couple 28 commitments. I think there's probably a third one, if not, has been announced that's coming soon. But right here in Nebraska, for many is probably a given. The girl from Milford at 6'4", Shayla Rottenberg, committing right away to Nebraska, and Danny Busboom buttoning that up right away.
2: Yeah, no real surprise there. Thing about Shayla, she could go anywhere she wanted to. So Nebraska, I think, still had to take care of business there, do a good job. But yeah, no, she obviously daughter of a Nebraska Hall of Famer, helped Nebraska win their first national title in '95, and Lisa Reitzma, and obviously Nebraska's one of the premier programs in the country, and Shayla grew up watching the Huskers. So I think it's a pretty cool moment for her to kind of get that announcement done and made, and now she can kind of focus on finishing off her high school career. There's obviously been a lot of speculation about her basically as soon as she stepped onto the scene, because she was an impact player right away as a freshman. You could tell that she was going to be pretty special. I mean, the fact that she's playing up on the U19 USA volleyball team as young as she was, playing up a few different age groups, just kind of shows what a special talent she is. And it's been fun to kind of watch her, obviously, multi-sport. She won a state title in both volleyball and basketball this year. So it's good times for Milford and good times for Nebraska, getting that taken care of.
3: 5.6 kills per set her sophomore season. She hit 366. There's also another setter from South Dakota coming. You know anything about the Jocelyn Samuels girl?
2: Yeah, I mean, the last setter from South Dakota worked out pretty well for Nebraska, so why not go back to the well? Just like Bergen, she started playing varsity volleyball as an eighth grader, and has had a lot of success up there at Harrisburg, South Dakota. So it's a couple of top 10 players here to start off their class. I don't expect this will be a huge class just based on the fact that they only have one junior on the roster right now, in Olivia Malk, and with Skylar Pierce redshirting, bumping her back to the sophomore class. So, and with the 5-for-5 looking like it's coming.
1: Yeah, I want to interject here because I did want to ask you about that because, I mean, you look at this, your senior class right now is Bergen Riley, Harper Murray, Andy Jackson, Lainey Choboy. I mean, like, you could get another year of that group.
3: That's crazy.
1: Or they could end up in the portal or whatever. Like, I don't understand what Danny Busboom Kelly is going to do here or what Nebraska is going to do here. Do you have any thoughts on this, Jacob?
2: Yeah, no. I think they're, let's see, 1, 2, 3, 4, 5, 6, 7, 8, 9, 10, 11, 12, 13, 14, 15, 16. They don't, you got 18 roster spots right now. I think we'll see kind of what happens in, after this next year. It's, I mean, they've been the players have kind of given the non-answer, like they're just focused on what's in front of them now and not really thinking about what they're going to do if that passes. It will be fascinating. I think again, Nebraska, they're not operating as if they only have one or two spots to give in this class. We'll see. I mean, you can recruit whoever you want in this program, so it makes sense that they're targeting some of the best players in the country because you got to keep this thing rolling. But also, yeah, you do have to keep that in mind. I have no idea. The interesting thing is Nebraska, the last time they kind of were in a situation like this with the COVID and the group ended up with Matty Kubik and that ended up not using the extra, like
1: right.
2: the seniors after their 4 years. They
1: and Kayla Caffey went off to Missouri.
2: Yeah, exactly. So they didn't really have to kind of account for that, just kind of moved along as usual. And with a program like Nebraska, you do have really talented players that you've obviously recruited with the understanding that, hey, these players are moving on. Like, I mean, does Campbell Flynn stick around if Bergen Riley comes back for another year and has to sit behind her again? That wasn't part of the deal. So this is going to make it a little complicated for everybody, this transition. Obviously, once it goes into effect and you can go about recruiting everybody with the understanding of what the rules are going to be, that'll flatten out. But there'll be some difficult decisions, just like there was with COVID, with everybody getting that extra year, and a lot of schools didn't necessarily have spots to welcome players back if they wanted to come back. Obviously, I don't think Danny Busboom Kelly is going to tell Bergen Riley or Harper Murray or Andy Jackson, like, sorry, we don't have room for you. But that does lead to potentially some difficult conversations. And it'll be interesting to see is there any rules that come with the 5-for-5 transition in terms of roster space? Or is like, nope, that's sorry. You may not have planned for this, but you're going to have to figure it out. Obviously with basketball, especially like they had the grandfather clause for the previous walk-ons, that allowed them to kind of go over the roster cap to maintain those players, until they cycle out. I have no idea kind of what the reality of this 5-for-5 is going to actually look like once it goes through. So that'll be, I mean, Danny Busboom Kelly has had to make some difficult decisions already. The Andy Jackson in the semifinals, obviously being the most famous one right now, but might be some difficult conversations ahead just based on just how much talent they're able to recruit and the roster limits.
1: Yeah, no doubt about it. We're talking with Jacob Padilla here of Herd At. Jacob, transitioning a little bit away from volleyball here, I just kind of want your thoughts on what happened in the NBA Finals. Like, you witnessed the Knicks winning their first title since 1973, I believe, Jalen Brunson dropping 45 in that game. But I can't walk away from that series without the lead picture being the Spurs blew 4 or 5 leads of at least 12 points or more, including obviously the really big one there in game four. So I like, when you think about this series, is it more Spurs choke or more Knicks achieved?
2: I think the Knicks certainly deserve credit.
1: It's not to say they don't deserve credit because obviously they had to come back from this. But we're talking about a team that blew a double-digit lead in every loss of its series. And, like, the way they did it is just stupefying to me.
2: Yeah. No, I think a few things at play here. First, just in terms of why the Knicks are champions, is you just look at kind of, I mean, all playoffs in sports are a lot of it comes down to war of attrition. And the Knicks, they had all their starters, I believe, played every single game throughout the playoffs. Like the Mitchell Robinson injury, broken hand, was about the only real injury situation that I could come up with, and he didn't miss any games for it. I'm saying to play through the broken hand or whatever, but they got him back for the finals, and he was able to do his job. And it's not like he could make free throws when his hand was fully intact anyway, so didn't end up impacting that much. But I mean, every like you look at what happened to the Thunder, they very easily could have gone back to back with Jalen Williams healthy, and just didn't happen. So much of winning a championship is injury luck, and the Knicks had it. So that's, I think, where you start from, just in terms of how dominant their run was once they flipped the switch against the Hawks. On the Spurs side, it is interesting because the question was the kind of the youth of the Spurs, and can they get it done their first time there without having gone through it. Everybody talks about how much or how often, like, you have to, the great teams kind of have to experience the playoffs. Young teams have to experience the playoffs to really know what it's about before they're able to break through. And that's happened so many times. The way the Spurs were playing in the earlier rounds, it looked like they were the outlier. Like they were playing so well. I mean, when we kept talking about just kind of they don't care about their lack of experience. Like they're just there to play and there to win. And then we finally saw it really hurt them in this finals. Just with the multiple meltdowns and I think one of the biggest issues was the De'Aaron Fox situation. And this was the veteran guy. The one you obviously just paid that big extension to. You traded for him to be the guy that kind of sped up your timeline, to be the veteran, to go with all these young guys that you were growing naturally within your program. And obviously the injury, like, he was clearly not 100% once he got hurt and ended up trying to play through it the rest of the playoffs. But like the burst, which is such a big part of his game, just wasn't quite there to the same degree. And that being said, like, the decision making, like, that shouldn't have been, like, some of the mental mistakes that he made, that that shouldn't have anything to do with whether your ankle is bobbing a little bit or not. Again, that's just kind of making the right decisions. And like, obviously the going for the layup is the biggest one there, instead of pulling the ball out. It was brutal kind of watching him down the stretch in some of these games. That's a huge part of the Spurs not being able to close these out, is like the guy they brought in to be that guy, just for multiple reasons, just wasn't able to, which put more pressure on the young guys. And they weren't able to get it done. And then also kind of the lack of depth. Luke Kornet struggles. Obviously, anytime Wemby was off the floor, the Knicks feasted. And they really didn't have a reliable guy beyond Dylan Harper as a rookie there, as their sixth man. So anytime you had to go into your bench, kind of hemorrhage points for stretches. And that's kind of, those openings allowed the Knicks to kind of get on a roll and take control and push back to where the Spurs weren't able to kind of hold onto the rope the whole time throughout. So Yeah, it's something that the Spurs are going to have to learn from. It'll be interesting. Everybody was obviously talking about De'Aaron Fox, how he got to trade him, all this stuff. I don't think they're in a position where they can really do that. I think they're probably going to have to run that back and just hope that whatever happened this year was an outlier. You can get healthy and you can learn from it. And you'll see guys like Stephon Castle and Dylan Harper grow, and they'll be able to run it back and be better for this experience. Obviously, that's kind of what Wemby said after the game. Like, it really hurt. They're going to have to learn from it. And I think they can, but all credit goes to the Knicks. The stuff they threw at the Spurs, the San Antonio just didn't have counters for, and a lot of that starts with Jalen Brunson leading that group.
1: So we are now in NBA offseason mode. What's the most interesting thing that you're going to be following over the next weeks and months here? I know for producer Joey, he's got his fingers crossed and his toes crossed that Giannis will not be a Boston Celtic.
2: Oh, interesting.
4: That is true. That is true. Yeah. Don't break up the Jays. I am not a fan of it.
2: Yeah, no, that's ultimately the most consequential thing hanging over the league right now. It's been hanging over the league for a year and a half now. We'll see if they finally find a way to kind of get this over with and free us all from this kind of hostage situation. But obviously up first is the draft, and I am fascinated with this class and kind of how things are going to play out. It's obviously interesting that the Darren Peterson situation now, where his people have kind of pulled that, yeah, we're only working out for the number one team.
1: I would want nothing to do with this guy. Like, nothing about Darren Peterson seems like it's going to be beneficial for whoever drafts him. Maybe as a player, like, you can get by everything, but it's all weird, Jacob. Like, why? Everything about this guy is I'm in control of a situation in which he's really not, and no one, it's not a positive. I don't get it. Like, I would just avoid him.
2: Yeah. Nothing that he and his people have done to this point raises the level of absolute red flag.
1: Like, right. I agree. But it's just like.
2: But. Yeah, it's starting to add up. That kind of like, okay, like I don't necessarily think that's a great thing that you want to see if you're investing, especially in this draft. And that's where it is kind of fascinating with how this plays out, because everybody feels so strongly about these top three to four guys that could these little things end up adding up and bumping him down the hierarchy compared to where he could have been. Are his people overplaying their hand? I think he still has enough believers in his talent that it very well could end up not mattering. I mean, heck, we just saw a year ago, we saw the Jazz in this situation with Ace Bailey, and his people tried to maneuver landing him somewhere else, and the Jazz were like, nah, we're just going to go ahead and get this done, and ended up having a good rookie year. And but now on top of that, you see that the Jazz have a situation with Walker Kessler and how his people didn't like the way that they handled his free agency situation and the fact that he didn't get an extension. And I mean, the moves they made to kind of progress this thing forward, obviously trading for Jaren Jackson Jr. to pair with Kessler and kind of field one of the best defensive front courts in the league, that's the kind of runs into a problem if you make Kessler really unhappy and he's not interested in coming back. And they're having to deal with that now on top of the draft coming up and having this kind of a headache of a situation, because honestly, like the way the lottery shook out, I think it's real kind of nice, clean fits with each of those top four guys with DeBonta to Washington, with Peterson to the Jazz, with Boozer to Memphis, and Caleb Wilson to the Bulls at four. Like, I think all those fits make perfect sense. And I think, honestly, as good as these guys are, I think fit and kind of what you're trying to build around these guys makes a lot of sense to factor into the draft, because you got to kind of split hairs with these guys somehow. Like, I'm still not convinced that Boozer won't be the best player of this group, and everybody kind of just automatically bumps him down, it seems, and kind of talks about it like it's just those other two at the top as good as kind of this top-tier group guys is. So it'll be fascinating to see how those work. And then kind of after that, kind of how the NBA views that point guard crop. You got so many of those guys that's kind of all grouped together with different skill sets. And it'll be fascinating to see kind of what order got Keaton Wagler and Kingston Flemings and Darius Acuff and Michael Brown Jr., all those guys kind of how those guys slot out. So it was really fun to watch kind of all these guys in college this year, and looking forward to seeing kind of how the NBA views those guys once the draft starts coming up next week.
1: All right, Jacob, we appreciate your time as always here on a Tuesday. Enjoy the basketball that I'm sure is in your future. Feel free to sneak in a little baseball today with the College World Series. I know you're itching to put it on your television.
2: Yeah, I did watch a little bit last night.
1: You a World Cup guy? Can I get you in on the World Cup?
2: Yeah, I usually do watch the USA games. Okay. I was down in Columbia in a gym during this last one, although I watched the last 15 minutes or so of that, so I got to see that last goal by Reyna, so that was pretty cool. But yeah, we'll see. I honestly have no idea what my schedule is beyond this next day. So if I'm in front of a TV, I will have it on when it starts. But can't promise that at this point.
1: All right. We appreciate it. Thanks, Jacob.
2: Yep. Talk to you later.
1: Jacob Padilla from Herd at Sports. All right. We're going to take a timeout. When we come back, we're going to finish up the show here on Happer and Schaefer.
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7: Welcome back in one final time here on Happer and Schaefer. 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
8: 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Pineapple,
7: oh, yeah.
8: The pineapple brats are my fave.
7: My man. I haven't had them yet this summer.
8: Oh.
7: I made the decision to move away from when I moved to the Omaha area. I had a Weber grill that I had bought with my first house in 2014. It was the only new item I bought with that house. Great grill. Used it for about 10, 11 years. It was still working fine. But I also at that point had a Blackstone and then a smoker, and I just didn't need like the regular grill anymore. But now it's like brat season. It's the only thing that I like cannot get to be on the level of everything else. I can do steaks. I can do burgers. I can do chicken. I can do all of that with a Blackstone or whatever else I need to. The brats off of a grill, and specifically those pineapple brats you mentioned from Hy-Vee.
8: So,
7: amazing.
8: So good. I like them all. The green onions.
7: Yeah.
8: Apple maple ones are bomb.
7: The spicier you get, the more I'm going to be a weenie about it. But, I'll eat a Cajun brat. I'll eat, a hot link, whatever. I mean, you don't get to look like the portrait of health that I am if you just turn down food. But, man, the pineapple, the bacon cheddar,
8: yes.
7: All of that stuff, just excellent. So, Now you got me hungry.
8: Sorry.
7: It's 10 a.m.
8: Tis the season for grilling.
7: The morning show does just like a number on you trying to figure out like how you eat throughout a day. And then my wife and kid have their schedules, which are different than mine. And it's like, we're going to have dinner at this time. And it's like, I've been hungry for 2 hours. It's a tough life I live.
8: At 10 o'clock, you're
7: everybody
8: ready for
7: should
8: lunch.
7: Feel bad for me. That's how I feel right now. All right. So, we've been kind of talking about it a little bit off and on all day. College World Series resumes 1 o'clock. You are going to get West Virginia, Troy. These two teams matched up on Friday. Friday. It was the first game of the entire College World Series. It was a great game. We saw someone steal home. Sean Smith of West Virginia hit a home run that went way, way out of here. We saw another big home run. I forget who hit it. in that game as well.

0: kind of a back and forth affair. I'm like really fascinated to see if Troy can do this again, because they put themselves in an early hole. I thought they were going to get blown out by Ole Miss with the way that game started. And they put themselves in an early hole, and they were able to kind of battle back there and win that game 12-8 against Ole Miss. They end up giving up three home runs, hitting three home runs. Now you got a West Virginia team that can hit the ball a little bit. Their pitching, I don't think, has shown up quite how they would have hoped here. And they're going to need to get some big innings. Ian Korn was a big part of the Friday game for West Virginia. And then Crotchfeldt, who came in to finish off the game against Ole Miss, he was a big part of the Friday game against West Virginia. I think we're going to see both Korn for West Virginia, Crotchfeldt for Troy, as they try to just group together as many innings as you can in the middle of this game. Happer mentioned it when we had him on earlier in the show. These elimination games, managers are going to go to their bullpen really quickly, and they need guys to come in and perform. And so you have a chance, and especially in this first game, and I don't know if the wind's going to be blowing out, Matt, but there's a chance we could have a real high-scoring affair here in this first one.
1: Give me West Virginia.
0: Give you West Virginia.
1: I had something about hearing country roads.
0: Oh, man, I want them to get to the championship game. I can't explain why I have pledged my allegiance to the West Virginia bandwagon. It has nothing to do with Pat McAfee. It really has nothing to do with that song. It's just the vibe out of that place when they took down Kentucky first on Sunday night and then won again on Monday. It just it seems like a good fan base. They've represented really well here. So is Troy. There's more people that travel for Troy than I expect.
1: The official weather forecast of the CWS just came out.
0: Ooh.
1: Westerly winds 10 to 15 with gusts up to 20 miles per hour. Mostly sunny and then partly sunny this afternoon and temps in the lower 80s.
0: Okay. That sounds like a pretty pleasant day.
1: Shout out to consulting meteorologist Marty McEwen.
0: All right. I appreciate that. I don't know if I love the gusts. We need less gusts. A little bit more of a calmer day would have been nicer here.
2: Sounds like more flying beach balls onto the baseball field.
0: Sounds like more mad John Bishop. Hard to imagine.
2: Yeah, triggering John Bishop.
0: Yeah. And then the night game, which will be at 7 o'clock for reasons that we do not know, which makes a longer show, which means more time for Matt and Matt this afternoon as Chicago Matt and Grand Island Matt.
1: I've never been to Chicago. He's never been to Grand Island.
0: There's no way he's been to Grand Island. He'll probably claim that he has and then tell
1: we
0: you
1: about
0: some friend
1: that took him. We just hired an acquaintance of his.
0: Oh, yeah, yeah.
1: Bobby Hessling.
0: Yeah, great guy. I just saw him the other day.
1: Yeah, we'll get him to Kearney. So.
0: He's very talented. Bobby is an excellent broadcaster.
1: He's going to do some of my work.
0: Yeah, we were talking play-by-play. I mean, Bobby did a lot at Nebraska with KRNU and was part of the broadcast team that covered Nebraska's first NCAA tournament win down there in Oklahoma City and did a great job. Okay, second game. We have Texas. We have Georgia. They just played the other day on Saturday night, and Georgia was able to jump on Texas's ace, got four runs in the first inning, and then just kind of sat on a lead, got a good pitching performance of their own, and was able to win that game. What do you think happens here? Georgia, Texas, loser goes home all sad. Winner gets the opportunity to try to take two from Oklahoma to get into the championship series.
1: Mm.
0: I joined you on West Virginia, by the way.
1: I'm going to go horns down.
0: Horns down. He's going Georgia. I'm with you with that as well.
1: Augie Garitas rolling in his grave.
0: I once covered a Texas baseball team in which they lost the championship series to LSU. And Augie Garrido went straight to the bus and had to be pulled off of the bus to do his obligated media appearance by the NCAA. And he's just sitting there in his uniform and could not have been more petulant or more surly. It's everything you would imagine out of an old baseball manager like that, that just really did not want to talk after his team lost to LSU in the national.
1: I love his classic, the yelling and screaming after the Nebraska beat them, that clip that surfaces every year.
0: Yeah. He was a character, absolutely a character, of which there are many in college baseball. All right, stick around. The midday show down at the Omaha Baseball Village is up next. They'll get you prepared for West Virginia and Troy and everything to follow. We'll catch you tomorrow.
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17: Nice.
16: 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People don't have your money. Your money has people. As we are here for day one, two, three, four, five of I Plead the Fifth. You like that Dave Chappelle show?
17: Is that what you were doing? I didn't know what you were doing.
16: One, two, three, four, five, fifth.
17: Wow.
16: Fifth.
17: That's like a 20-something-year-old reference right there.
16: I know. I like the Chappelle show. The Chappelle show is one of my favorite YouTube shows of all time.
17: Oh, man. I heard you guys talking yesterday. Was it yesterday or was it this weekend? I don't remember. All the days blend together. But you were talking about movies once again and how you, if they were on Instagram, maybe you'd watch them more. And I did not.
16: Oh, that's what it was.
17: You said,
16: that.
17: Like, I feel like I waste so much of my time and I could be using this time to watch movies.
16: Yeah.
17: I was like, you should use that time to watch movies.
16: Well, it's one of those things where it's like when my generation is not pop culturally relevant, it'll be because we're watching like cat videos and like people falling down things.
17: Gosh.
16: And like
17: all cat of these, videos.
16: And all of these.
17: I can has cheeseburger. We're still doing that garbage.
16: I'm more so, more accurately, it's probably like just influencers and dances.
17: Oh,
16: and
17: man,
16: you, clips.
17: You
16: and
17: hurt my heart when you say all of these words.
16: I know.
17: You are better than this, Matt. You personally, I can't speak for the rest of your Yahoo generation, but you can be better.
16: I'm not. I'm probably one of the biggest proponents of it. I rot my brain every day.
17: Every time I, like, defend you to people, I'm like, no, don't say
16: you
17: that.
16: No, you're always defending me. I don't need you. I appreciate your defense.
17: I got
16: but
17: you.
16: But the fact that it always needs to happen.
17: Hey.
16: Too many people in my life apparently need to defend me from the olds.
17: Well, you know
16: the
17: what?
16: Olds are out to get
17: people
16: me.
17: People used to say the same stuff about me. I mean, they still say it about me, but again, they don't say he's a young idiot. They just say
16: he's an idiot. Yeah.
17: That's what you want in your life.
16: Now you're unk.
17: Now, I know. This is unreal. I'm about to be 38, so I'm closing in on 40. I see people sometimes now, and I'm like, wow, they seem too young to have a kid, and I'm like, but they're like my age, and it's just weird, you know.
16: Oof.
17: It's tough. It's a tough look for all around.
16: Yeah. Weren't you? You're a little bit older when you
17: than what
16: than me when you first got married.
17: I was. Let's see. I was 27.
16: Okay.
17: I was about to turn 28.
16: I got 3 years.
17: It was a decade ago this summer. Wow.
16: Wow.
17: Holy crap.
16: Oh my God.
17: Shout out.
16: Everything's so much better now.
17: Oh yeah. Life is going great. I'm hanging out with you at the Men's College World Series. Joey, who is producing today, just quoted us off the air. I didn't realize we could tweet out off-air conversations, Joey.
16: That's BS.
17: That's ridiculous.
16: I know
18: thought
17: Mike's
18: it was hilarious.
17: Always on, Joey.
16: That's ridiculous.
17: What's going on here?
16: That's a hunk of crap.
17: Mm.
16: Typically,
17: I'm going to retweet it, though, Joey.
16: Well, yeah, that's insane.
17: Yeah.
16: That's absolutely insane.
18: We got to have the Matt content.
16: Yeah. When you know,
17: so there
16: you
17: was a little confusion. So on Sunday, we'll take the people behind the curtain for a
16: moment. Yeah, why not? I guess we have to.
17: Well, Joey tweeted out some quotes. So on Sunday, I was like, yeah, I'm driving the show, obviously. Like,
16: well, it was still a special edition of Middays with Matt.
17: Which, you know, when we have our College World Series postmortem, I have some critiques on naming a Sunday show Middays with Matt and Unsportsman. No, not that, but Unsportsmanlike Conduct. That's not what it is. Those can be the special College World Series show. But this is your show. It's Tuesday at 10 a.m. It is a weekday.
16: I didn't listen. You and I have
17: done. You
16: didn't
17: listen?
16: No.
17: Oh.
16: I said two words I shouldn't have said, and then I reframed and said, listen.
17: Yeah.
16: You and I have done probably a dozen of these shows now.
17: probably.
19: Okay?
17: Yeah, sure.
19: And you have driven
17: all of them.
19: All of them. And so I'm not really thinking this is Middays with Matt, because I don't know if you know. Middays with Matt doesn't have another co-host. Middays with Matt is just me.
17: It's funny you say that. Odds.
19: He's a producer slash co-host.
17: It's funny you say this. Odson and I literally were discussing this off the air.
19: So it's like, to me, Middays with Matt isn't like Matt and another host. Middays with Matt is just Matt and Josh.
17: Sure,
19: so
17: sure.
19: I was just like, oh, this is the OBV show. When we have an OBV show, who drives the show? It's Josh Peterson. You are
17: Shout
19: correct.
17: Out to me.
19: When you put it in the way that you put it, you go, it's Middays with Matt on a Tuesday.
17: Yeah.
19: I couldn't agree more. I should be driving, which I am. And we're going to see who is in the driver's seat today.
17: Excellent
19: to
17: work.
19: On either North Carolina or Oklahoma tomorrow to see.
17: Mm.
19: And we will have games on Thursday today. I'm going to be real with you.
17: Yeah.
19: Our first game at 1 o'clock.
17: Yeah.
19: Is the game I've kind of been waiting for.
17: For the whole series?
19: Ever since West Virginia lost to North Carolina.
17: Oh, you wanted to see the rematch of this one.
19: I wanted to see, even like, I know a lot of people were excited for Oklahoma, Georgia. Could Oklahoma keep it going?
17: Sure.
19: I understand some people were very excited about Texas versus Alabama. Hey, could one of these teams who we thought very highly of get it going? Well, Texas had the perfect day, right?
17: Yeah.
19: Only having to use a couple of pitchers, blowing out. Alabama having a phenomenal and all-time offensive performance from Adrian Rodriguez. But that first game between West Virginia and Troy, I'll say it, I'll Russillo you right now.
17: Okay.
19: I might have came away more impressed with Troy.
17: Classic
19: I
17: Russillo.
19: Mean, Troy was super impressive in that
17: first game.
19: First
17: game of the whole series, that was a really good game.
19: It was a great game, and the fact that WVU jumped on them and they had the whole crowd behind them,
17: yep.
19: And you thought, and you were right there, closer to the action than anyone else.
17: Very close.
19: Did you not get the vibe that, hey, this might be a bludgeoning in the first couple of innings?
17: Oh, yeah, absolutely I did. Kind of like what we saw yesterday in the Texas-Alabama game. Yeah, we've seen a few hot starts so far in this series. They rolled with the punches. And then we saw Troy do that in the game that you and I were upstairs watching. They rolled with the punches a couple of days
19: ago. They were down 6-2.
17: Against Ole Miss. Like, this is a team that really, really does fight. And, yeah, I'm with you, man. We saw a fun one day one. Let's see if we can see a fun one on day five.
19: Now, when we talk about, you know, the differences between the SEC and the ACC and, you know, some Sun Belt teams and, you know, non-power conference teams, it definitely comes in terms of the depth of the bullpen and the depth of arms. Troy's going to have some pretty big pitcher performances from guys today if they're going to go ahead and end up playing North Carolina to get to that, if necessary, game on Thursday to then punch their ticket to the finals. So that's going to be a challenge for him. But I'll say this right now. This Troy offense can absolutely crush the ball, and the weather has been perfect teams who want to hit the long ball. We've seen plenty of homers over these last couple of days, and then also, too, we get the rematch of what was one of the more anticipated, and probably the most anticipated matchup
17: of the whole series.
19: Seriously, it was the
17: first
19: Texas-Georgia game.
17: First one stunk. Georgia won that one very, very
19: well. I mean,
17: I guess they pulled away late.
19: I mean, blame Joey Volchko for being an absolute stud.
17: Talked to him after the game that day, and you know, he was in a good spot, but obviously ready to keep rolling with the rest of the week. So hopefully a little better of a game today. And by the way, people are wondering, why is this game late? Why is this game late? Because we have a 1 and a 7 o'clock game today.
19: Yes.
17: The reason why is if the NBA Finals would have reached a game 6, there would have been a game tonight. Thus, Inside the NBA would have been on from 6 to 7. But instead, the New York Knicks won the NBA championship just for
19: it.
17: And in case any of our listeners didn't realize it or anyone producing the show, the Knicks won the NBA finals this year. And so I just wanted to make sure everybody
19: knew. Can you imagine like not making the second round in an incredibly weak East this year?
17: God. Well, you know what?
19: I mean, I'd rather just not make the playoffs at all instead of suffering that embarrassment.
17: Yeah, but can you imagine if they would have made the second round and the Knicks would have beaten them 4-0? Like, that would have been a bummer.
19: But you know,
17: whomever we're talking about.
19: Yeah, but whomever we're talking about in theory.
17: In theory.
19: Literally got killed by the team that got swept by the Knicks.
17: Losing to the 76ers. Again, I don't even remember what happened in round one. That's so long ago.
19: And imagine losing to Jordan Love in a playoff game.
17: I could never imagine.
19: I can't speak for you, clearly, but I can't.
17: Oh, the box cameras pan.
20: Imagine not winning a championship since the start of the century.
19: We can't hear you, Joey. It's okay. It's okay. No one can hear you. No one cares. So we're here at the Omaha Baseball Village at Middays with Matt. Matt McMaster.
17: I love you, Joey.
19: Josh Peterson, along with Josh Odson. We are going to have, look, so the last time we were together. We had.
17: Well, that was 2 days ago, right?
19: Yes.
17: Yeah.
19: We had so many topics. We had so many things that we wanted to talk
17: and
19: about.
17: And we had a 25-minute show. The shortest show in the history of the College World
19: Series.
17: We didn't
19: even take a break.
17: We didn't. And we had a guest on.
19: I know. That was crazy, too. But we have to do our due diligence here at the Omaha Baseball Village, and we will have plenty of guests here today. We're going to have, because it is Middays with Matt.
17: Oh.
19: At 12:20, we're going to have Tim Verghese on the show.
17: In person.
19: In person.
17: I didn't even realize he knew what baseball was.
19: Well,
17: why is he down here? Well, is he okay? Did he take a wrong turn?
19: He's not too far away from the Omaha baseball.
17: I have no idea where Tim lives. This is exciting.
19: Neither do I, and
17: he lived in Texas still.
19: Has he ever
17: lived in Texas?
19: Yes, he's okay. Grew up in Texas.
17: Okay,
19: that's like
17: that's
19: his home.
17: Is he a Houston guy?
19: Yes, he was. Very much so. You can talk about all that.
17: I'm going to ask him, like, hey, do you like the Texans?
19: We'll also have a bunch of vendors here and some food people from the Omaha Baseball Village telling you, the people, what you need to buy, what you need to eat, and what you need to look at here at the OBV. It has been a fun week of baseball, really just 5 days of baseball.
17: Yeah,
19: so
17: not even
19: far.
17: A full week, but it feels
19: so
17: like it. It feels like 8 weeks so far.
19: It feels like it indeed. As it's a little quiet right now at the Omaha Baseball Village, but as we get closer to game time, you'll see more and more people, especially if you're on our Zone TV page, walking around, gallivanting, checking out all of the great different shops here at the Omaha Baseball Village. We want to let you know that the 1620 Zone Hydration sponsor, nothing says happy birthday America like an ice-cold Coca-Cola. This summer, pick up a Coca-Cola and drink at America's 250th. And don't forget to come by the Zone booth inside Omaha Baseball Village for some free hash hole vouchers from Early Bird. Early Bird brunch, not your everyday brunch every day. Not every day do we get some groundbreaking NCAA news. That's not true. We almost.
17: I was going
19: like
17: to say, what are you talking about? It's like
19: every
17: yeah.
19: other day is yeah, when seriously. We get NCAA breaking news. We had it yesterday. Brandon Sorsby not playing college football next season. We talk about that coming up next on this special edition of Middays with Matt here on the 1620 Zone Radio Network.

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15: 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We are here at the Omaha Baseball Village. We are waiting to be joined by some friends here in a couple of minutes. But until then, let's just have a quick little conversation. Josh Peterson, when it came across your ticker yesterday, I believe it was around 7:27:30 p.m., that Brendan Sorsby has decided to enter into the NFL supplemental draft.
16: Your opinion was what?
17: My first reaction was, you know, public pressure still works from time to time. You know, because I think we live in this world, you know, I've heard this phrase thrown around a lot, post-shame society, where it really feels like if you did something wrong, if you just power through and basically don't acknowledge it, eventually people will move on because they kind of have to move on because you can't, just, right? Like, you can't focus on that forever. If we came on the show today, we want to talk about Vrabel and Russini.
16: People would be like,
17: okay,
16: dude,
17: guys, it's 3 months old. Like, exactly. Who cares anymore, right? And so, with this, it was, wow, there was so much public pressure, you know, to the point where there were people who I talked to Jack Mitchell recently, last week after this news came down, and he was like, man, I agree that, like, he shouldn't play, but, man, there's so many people that are saying that in a way where it almost made them feel like, I shouldn't agree with this anymore because the public sentiment is 95% that this was wrong, to which I say, like, just because everybody agreed doesn't mean then you have to be a contrarian about
16: sure,
17: it.
16: Sure, sure.
17: And so, my first reaction was, public pressure works.
16: Yeah.
17: Bullying works.
16: Well, you know,
17: in this case,
16: the contrarian take didn't turn into Brendan Sorsby is right. That was not the contrarian take. The contrarian take turned into, why are you guys freaking out about it? It's going to get overturned anyway.
17: Or why is this the thing that everybody agrees on?
16: Yes.
17: Like, I heard that a lot. It's like, man, you have players who assault women. You have players who, you know, do some really untoward things. Why is this the thing? And my response was always, because the sanctity of the game still should matter. Even if we would agree, an actual crime is worse than betting on your team. Like, we would all agree on that.
16: Here's my takeaway. I really like Brett Yormark. You know, I really
17: You were
16: like
17: saying that to somebody upstairs the other day. We will leave this person nameless. But you were like, man, I really like Yormark.
16: I really do. Like, because he is not in a position of power, yet I feel like he often does things to advocate for the Big 12 and try and put the Big 12 on the cutting edge and try and plays the game very well. And I think he uses his voice better than Tony Petitti, yet Tony Petitti has a way bigger blowhorn than he does. He's got a way bigger megaphone.
17: He has a bigger, like,
16: blowtorch, you could maybe even
17: he's
16: say.
17: Like on a, I would say, here's what it is. And I guess maybe I'm making the same comparison. But he, like, does it with a microphone that is just louder.
16: No, yeah.
17: Because of what the conference that he is in. Even though I feel like Yormark has played the game way better in terms of the public relations and throwing out, like, interesting ideas.
16: And also, yeah, so, like, look, the whole LED court thing did not work in the Big 12 tournament. But the fact that they were willing to do something, right? But also, too, like, making sure everybody signs the CSC agreement, right? That we're all going to play by the same rules or something of that, too. And the way that he just advocates for his conference. And here's what happened. This was from a Ross Dellinger article, okay? So Dellinger details this beautifully, that basically a couple of days ago we saw the Texas Attorney General say, if anybody takes action against Texas Tech, we are going to file a case, we're going to sue them, we're not going to allow this to happen. And basically that case, that statement from the Attorney General opened up the door for the Big 12 to say, hey, they can't be allowed to do that. And in doing that, we are going to file a 47-page case that basically says, hey, we got to bar these guys from being able to sue us if we take action against them. And in Dellinger's article, it says, quote, in 40 years as a lawyer, I've never seen such a devastating legal filing come out of left field, said Tom Mars, a noted attorney in recent college sports cases against the NCAA. It was as creative as anything I've ever seen, is what Mars says. And so Brett Yormark, along with, you know, his group of lawyers, put this entire thing together. Mm-hmm. They saw Texas, you know, with their statement from the AG, basically swing the door open. They take advantage of this. They file this case. And, you know, Texas Tech is sitting there saying, shoot, we're going to lose.
17: Yeah.
16: Like, we're going to lose this thing. And it forces Sorsby to go to the supplemental draft.
17: And, you know,
16: I think it was a beautifully done, well-executed kind of coup, in a way, from Brett Yormark to just squash this situation.
17: And I think that there is a part of this that I really like from the Sorsby. I'm going to compliment Sorsby. And look, maybe he got pressured into doing this. They're going to pay him his money, so it's like he's not going to lose a dime out of this. So, like, congrats to him. But I think that he comes away – looking honestly pretty good in this scenario. It's he is now going into the pros. We all agree that he made a mistake. I saw somebody yesterday say, like, I don't even think he has a gambling problem. I think that they use this stuff as a way to try to get sympathy from folks. And, like, I'm not going to speak on if he did or if he didn't. Mm-hmm. He was doing all sorts of stuff. I think who looks bad in this scenario is Texas Tech because they did all of this stuff. I think somebody referred to it as they debased themselves for this guy who never played a snap. Yeah, this is from a Cowboys guy that I follow down in Dallas. Basically, all Tech ended up doing was debasing itself for nothing. And they did. Like, that's the thing. Like, they fought so hard for nothing. Yeah. And, like, I think collectively our opinion on Texas Tech is lesser today than it was 3 months ago, is it not?
16: Texas Tech was the cool kid.
17: I liked rooting for them last year.
16: They were cool at one point.
17: Yeah.
16: Let's hold this. Let's hold this because I have more questions and more thoughts on Sorsby. In particular, something you brought up. Does he come out looking good?
17: Okay.
16: I think there's a conversation to be had there because I think there's arguments on both sides. Our guys, we have some awesome, awesome food trucks here.
17: Oh, yeah.
16: But we love our guys at Greek to Me, and we've been waiting and yearning to have them on. Our guy Matt from Greek to Me is going to come on the show next. We're going to take a break, but before we do that, save the date for Friday Night Live at the Mat, Friday, June 19th. Pet Rock plays live at OBV for the first time. Grab your friends and get ready to party. 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Your outcome depends on what you do next. One of our favorite food trucks, Greek to Me, coming on next here on Middays with Matt.

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20: 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Member FDIC. We are joined by one of our favorite guys. He has come on plenty over the last couple of years here at the Omaha Baseball Village with 1620 The Zone, with not just one, but two food trucks this year. It's Matt from Greek to Me. Matt, how you doing, my man?
0: Good. How are you guys? Good morning.
21: Excellent.
20: Now, we got to ask you, because you didn't just bring – everyone loves Greek to Me, all right? You guys make some of the best gyros here in the Omaha Baseball Village. And just in general, you guys just make great gyros. I had
0: Thank
20: a you. Blast last year having them. I've had a couple this year. Still on point, still incredible like you always are. But
0: awesome.
20: You don't just have one food truck. You got two food trucks, Top Dog. You got a little hot dog food truck. What? How did that come to be? What was the inspiration
0: We're either
20: for that?
0: Brilliant or galactically stupid. It's actually worked out really well. The catalyst was, you know, we've got kind of a niche food with the Greek.
20: Yeah.
0: And most places really enjoy having us, and we do really, really well with it. But we're missing that market for standard food.
20: Sure.
0: Obviously, we could have just added it to the truck, but that truck's set up to do volume. We want to come to these big events and not have a line, not have people waiting for their food. So adding something in addition to that, it was just not an option.
20: Sure.
0: There's also not a lot of hot dog options down here.
20: Mm-hmm.
0: And, dude, it's baseball.
20: Yep. You got to have,
0: I mean, you got to have hot dogs. So that was sort of what happened. We designed the truck backwards so that they could be backed up to each other.
20: Sure.
21: Oh,
0: we built a little pass-through. And one of them has air conditioning now, so it's way more enjoyable.
20: Nice. Nice. Now, what are some of the hot dogs you got at Top Dog?
0: So we've got you know, a standard hot dog. It's all Nathan's hot dog.
20: Sure, okay.
0: So it's a really good hot dog and a steamed bun. We've got chili cheese. We've got a Reuben with pastrami, sauerkraut, Thousand Island. We've got a nacho dog, which is cheese sauce, crumbled tortilla chips, and jalapenos. And, there's one other one. I can't remember right now. They're all really good.
20: Yeah.
0: And we've got loaded fries. We've got nachos.
20: We had some of your loaded fries. We had your chili cheese
0: fries.
20: Yeah,
0: I brought those over this morning.
20: Yeah. They're absolutely incredible.
21: It was so cool. We were talking off the air before we got going here, and this being a field of, you know, first time in a while or first time period, I have to imagine that was it just pure excitement of there's going to be a lot of people that haven't had this yet, or was there a, it's going to be newbies. Hopefully they know about it and they're going to want to stop by.
0: We didn't know what to expect. You know, we always have our standards here, and they're great fans, and we do miss LSU a lot. I got a lot of buddies that would come up. We didn't know what to expect. Obviously, with the newer teams and with one of the teams I think was here a few years ago, we just kind of loaded for bear and hoped for the best.
20: Mm-hmm.
0: Weather has been fantastic.
20: Incredible.
0: Unbelievable. 75 degree days for baseball. Yeah, it's been great. We didn't know what to expect, so we were prepared. And what's really cool is the participation, especially just in the Baseball Village, I'm sure all over Omaha. But these newer people don't have the experiences in Omaha that the teams that have been here 10 and 12 times have.
21: Yeah.
0: So when they stay in their hotels, I'm sure they look for the closest ones. Look for the restaurants. We have a bunch of people asking us where to go at night to eat, and most of them are just coming back here.
20: Yeah.
0: So it's been fed. The participation in the Baseball Village this year is fantastic, and it's an incredible thing for out-of-town fans because you have everything you need right here.
20: And, you know, it's one of those things as well where how is the night sales as well? Because I'm almost sure, didn't you, like, last year you had to exit the Omaha, you had to exit the beer garden at night to go and get food, or had they always
0: It's always been the,
20: yeah.
0: Once after 9 o'clock, you've got to go inside to get food.
20: Sure.
0: Fortunately for our Top Dog truck, we are right on the corner.
20: Yeah.
0: And we've done a ton of sales after dark over the fence.
21: Really?
0: Yeah.
21: Really?
0: Yeah. They're coming up. We've had guys say, man, we had your chili cheese dog. Can I get four of them? And then we just run the Apple Pay machine out or the square out to the fence, and then they ring their card and we hand the hot dogs over. The security staff has been awesome with our canned food.
20: Yeah.
0: I wish it was just marginally different that way, but I mean it is what it is, and they do a really good job down here of setting it up.
20: I'm very interested in the contrast here because you bring up a great point, right? Like Euros, you know, not everybody loves, you know, Greek food, right?
0: Right.
20: I mean, it's just one of those things, you have your taste, but you said more standard food, right? Hot dogs and everything like that. What's the compare and contrast? Is your top selling item in the hot dog truck? Is your top selling item in the Euro truck?
0: It's definitely Euros.
20: Yeah.
0: I mean, Troy, West Virginia, Oklahoma. There's not a team that hasn't supported us, but Troy and West Virginia, they're keeping the lights on for us.
20: Absolutely.
21: What sucks? One of them has to get eliminated today.
0: I just talked to some guys that were asking me where to go for dinner, and they said, it's sad that, you know, one of us is going home, because I told them the same thing. I said, man, your two teams are keeping our lights on this year. And they're like, well, one of us is leaving today. And that's sad. Oh, but, man, it's so fun to root for, like, the teams that just aren't the big names that are making it, you know?
21: Absolutely. And one more thing for me. I'm pumped that the Fries are back, too, because I know that they went away for, what, a year or two? And we had them on, what, night one of the CWS. Those Fries are on point. Absolutely delicious with the seasoning, and you fry them, I mean, perfectly.
0: Yeah, so we've got the two restaurants in Sioux City, Iowa, and Sioux City, Nebraska, and they're kind of famous for the fries in that area.
21: Mm-hmm.
0: When we brought the food truck down here, the first truck we had, we did the fries, and they were a hit.
21: Yep.
0: And last year at the College World Series, we didn't have them, and they about ran us out of here. So when we started the hot dog truck, we had room to put the fryer back in there. It just got too hot with the fryers. And it has air conditioning, as I said earlier, so we can do the fryer. And we are selling fries like crazy.
21: They are really, really good.
1: We know our friend Chris Prudhomme was very happy to hear when the fries were back. Everybody here is happy that the fries are back from Greek to Me and Top Dog. You're located, so you're inside the beer garden, and then when you enter the beer garden, you're off to the left, and you're pretty straight on, honestly, off to the left, and you're by some of those tables
0: over
1: there.
0: We're in the food truck row there.
1: Which is perfect. Great location, but even more important, great food from you guys.
0: Thank
1: and
0: you.
1: Your
0: we
1: team,
0: appreciate it.
1: Chris and everybody else, you guys are absolutely incredible. We very much enjoy having our Euros for
0: Greek to Me. I appreciate you guys having us on. This really does help. And
21: absolutely.
0: It's fun to talk to you guys.
21: Yeah. Great
1: Matt,
21: to see you again.
1: Thank you so much. Great seeing you.
0: Appreciate it.
1: Don't forget to come by the Zone booth inside Omaha Baseball Village and register to win ice cream for a year from Ten and Wally's. Ten and Wally's official ice cream of 1620 The Zone, celebrating 40 years with over 3,000 flavors. Benson and the Old Market, Omaha. And don't forget as well, while you're here for the free 10 and Wally's for a year, you also can register to win a 1620 The Zone prize pack of KC Royals porch tickets and ice cream for a year. Also from 10 and Wally's. So you can get both. You can get one, you can get the other. It's great.
21: Awesome.
1: A year of 10 and Wally's ice cream and some KC Royals porch tickets. All righty. I told you to hold it, and I told Mike Schaefer to hold things as well when we were hosting together, and he walked out of here with a backpack of topics, okay?
21: Oh, wow.
1: So I've been told by Schaefer, I was patronized by Schaefer, don't let Peterson just walk out of the village with all these great topics. So we told you to hold the Sorsby conversation. We're now going to let it go.
21: Okay.
1: Let it go. Coming up next here on Middays with Matt.
21: Awesome.

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3: All right, so there
2: we're
3: you go.
2: Good. We figured it out.
3: Yep, thank you so much.
4: I just figured when I was doing this that you would just
2: no,
4: go
2: I
4: one
2: know,
4: at a time.
2: I know,
4: and you're
2: but
4: like,
2: I was.
4: I'll just
2: we
4: do
2: were
4: one
2: so
4: of
2: close
4: them.
2: To going on air. I got frazzled, but don't forget, get your chewy granola bars from Sunbelt Bakery.
4: Yes.
2: Tastiest flavors under the sun, absolutely phenomenal. We'll have the folks from Sunbelt Bakery join us today to talk about their legitimately awesome chewy granola bars.
4: Oh yeah,
2: I've had about 37 of them over the last couple of days, and they have keep me. Not only did it taste good, they actually keep you full and pretty nutritious as well with the hash hole vouchers from Early Bird. I was going around to folks. We have the great vouchers, right, that we can give out, and there's
4: here you go.
2: It actually on the back too, you get 50% off cocktails as well if you show a game ticket on the vouchers
4: Let's
2: that we're
4: go.
2: Giving out. So you get a free hash hole, and you can get some half off mimosas or a Bloody Mary or wherever it might be.
4: Man, I love having a nice breakfast and a mimosa.
2: You know what? I had a bad experience with Bloody Marys, so I'm out. On Bloody Marys.
4: And Shake Meme.
2: But,
4: I'm not a vodka
2: but
4: guy.
2: I'll tell you right now.
4: Or tomato juice.
2: Mimosas. Oh, it's terrible for my acid reflux as well.
4: It's terrible.
2: Juice.
4: Period.
2: But.
4: Just full stop.
2: But. I feel like that's a Michael Severe take that he would totally agree with you with.
4: Tomato juice?
2: Oh, yeah.
4: It's garbage, man. No offense. My mom loves it. She would, on flights back in the day, you know, because people don't do a Bloody Mary. And she goes, can I just have the tomato mix?
2: My dad.
4: That's gross.
2: My father, Mike McMaster, loves tomato juice. That is one of his favorite drinks. It's one of his go-to.
4: That's gross.
2: I'm
4: what
2: going through.
4: Favorite drink?
2: Oh, by far. If
4: time to watch the Bears. Where's my tomato juice? Freaks.
2: I can't. I have to Bloody share Mom. With you off air the Mike McMaster tweet of the day.
4: Okay.
2: Or text of the day.
4: I'm looking forward to this.
2: He had a very, very
4: today?
2: Good
4: today?
2: I'll just read it on the air.
4: Okay,
2: I don't care.
4: Is he listening?
2: I don't think he is.
4: Okay.
2: But he went to the Cubs game yesterday where Pete Crow Armstrong had a cycle, and they came back and they beat the Rockies. It was one of his favorite games
4: Suck
2: he's been
4: that,
2: to.
4: Suck on that, Nick.
2: And he texted us. His dad gets very upset when the Cubs pay guys and they don't hit well. Like,
4: sure.
2: That is, there is
4: That's
2: no
4: a dad
2: way.
4: Take.
2: There's no way to make him more mad. Like, he doesn't care if you are playing good defense. Like, if you're not hitting.
4: Yeah.
2: Okay.
4: No.
2: My dad wrote, Dansby Swanson is hitting 175. He couldn't get to first base in a woman's prison.
4: Wow. Dang. Mike, is that what it is?
2: Yeah.
4: Mike McMaster?
2: heavy punch. He's very mad at Dansby right now.
4: Yeah.
2: Not mad at Pete Crow Armstrong, who did a phenomenal job.
4: Good job for Pete.
2: Of hitting for the cycle. He was the 13th Cub in franchise history to hit for the cycle yesterday. We saw the third college baseball player hit for the cycle of the College World Series yesterday in Adrian Rodriguez. So a day of the cycle throughout baseball. If I had to guess, might be the first time we've ever had a college baseball cycle. Like a College World Series cycle
4: well,
2: and
4: there's
2: an MLB
4: only been
2: cycle.
4: Three of them.
2: So it's got to be the first time we've had a
4: All you gotta do
2: CWS
4: is go find
2: cycle.
4: Find the other two.
2: And well, that's an easy Rob Anderson stat that he can go and find.
4: Yeah.
2: Let's talk. I told you to hold the Brendan Sorsby situation.
4: Yeah. Yeah.
2: Let's open it up now. You mentioned him.
4: I think he's coming out of this looking fairly well. Better now, certainly today, than he was looking even 24 hours ago. But I think the further that we get away from this, the more it's going to be like, yeah, he was caught in the cycle. The adults in the room should have been the adults in the room
2: earlier.
4: Oh, early.
2: For sure. Now,
4: it seems like you disagree. That he is coming out looking okay.
2: We have rules in
4: sure.
2: society.
4: Sure, yes, he did break some of those.
2: And it's not as if, like, you know, there are some instances where maybe people are do things that they don't fully have the depth of knowledge that they are going against the rules, right? You know, I wouldn't be surprised over the last couple of years if there were some NCAA athletes who may not have known they couldn't gamble on pro sports, right? Like, I

0: under his name.
1: Because he's underage.
0: Right? And so, like, to me, it's not just like, he gambled, he broke the rules, whatever. Like, he knew what he was doing was not right. And he was still willing to go through other avenues in order to break those rules and get that fix when it comes to gambling.
1: Mm-hmm.
0: And so, to me, I just can't be like, the adults in the room, he got caught up in the hoopla. Like, no, like, I think the guy knew what he was doing, and
1: absolutely,
0: he didn't really care. And that's a conversation now for NFL teams to have.
1: Dude, I cannot wait to see what they do with him because, first of all, here's a question that I wrote down. How good is Brendan Sorsby, really? Like, he is a guy, because you know it, man. When you're following sports, and especially college sports, you get to the offseason, you get to the portal, and there is a lot of overpaying. And it's like, that left tackle, he was fine, but maybe he could be really, really good. And in the case of quarterbacks, given that it's the most important position in sports, you're going to have teams that overpay for a guy. Are we sure Brendan Sorsby is this good? Like, we watched him up close last year. Like, we were in the building for a really rough performance for the guy. And I watched him outside of that, and I always come away from him thinking he is fine. I was listening to a Cowboys podcast this morning, and these guys are huge draft hawks.
0: Sure.
1: And so they were like, where would he have been in last year's draft?
0: Ooh.
1: And they were like, both of them were like, I would rather have him than Ty Simpson, and I would certainly rather have him than Garrett Nussmeier. So you're talking about the second or third quarterback for the 2026.
0: I would have rather had him than Simpson.
1: Okay, so you would have rather had him as the second overall
0: quarterback. I would have had him. But at the same time, what we have to take into account, in my opinion, is that Dante Moore decided not to go in the draft.
1: Sure.
0: He could have.
1: Sure.
0: And so if Moore would have went in the draft, and I keep saying this, I keep screaming this from the mountaintops, we would have had a legitimate debate between Dante Moore and Fernando Mendoza.
1: I feel like I am planting my flag in the Dante Moore. He's fine. He has some measurables in these things.
0: There it is.
1: But I watch him and I'm like,
0: there it is.
1: He's fine. John Wright, Sorsby lost to Matt Rhule. He can't be that good.
0: And I think with the conversation with Sorsby, it also like stems from the fact that like he does have that really good build. Like he's a big
1: 100%.
0: Guy.
1: I've seen
0: he's
1: this a million times.
0: He's super athletic.
1: Oh,
0: he's
1: man,
0: like
1: the size.
0: If we're talking about like draft profile, right? Like 6'3", 240, can move. He's a mobile pocket passer.
1: Mm-hmm.
0: Right? There were moments where, you know, after that, you know, Cincinnati goes on that winning streak after they lose to Nebraska.
1: They did,
0: where
1: yeah.
0: there was and I was there, so you can't tell me it didn't exist. There was a little bit like, oh, what if, like, the guy that Nebraska beat in week one is in the Heisman conversation?
1: I remember that.
0: That's where we were at. And so last year he had a 62% completion percentage, 2,800 yards, 27 touchdowns, but only 5 interceptions thrown. And then you look at his rushing stats, 580 rushing yards, 5.8 yards per attempt. He averaged 50 rushing yards per game, along with the fact that I'm trying to look at how many touchdowns he had. I don't
1: 27 see, and 5 last year.
0: But I'm trying to see how many rushing touchdowns
1: oh,
0: he had.
1: Oh, 9.
0: 9. He had 9 rushing touchdowns. So he had 36 total touchdowns last year. So I think the
1: – But, man, when they play good teams, when they play good defenses
0: go ahead.
1: Especially
0: – Yeah, I would like
1: you know,
0: to hear
1: he
0: this.
1: Had, he had 52% completion percentage against Nebraska, no touchdowns, 1 interception. Now he did add 2 on the ground. Remember that Utah game late in the year? It was like a 9:30 kickoff?
0: He did.
1: 33% of his passes were completed, 1 touchdown, 1 pick in that one. They had a 4-game losing streak to end the year, including TCU in the bowl game, and he struggled. I mean, his completion percentage, see, this is one of the things that I look for in college quarterbacks because now back in the day, like 60 was like, whoa, that guy is at 60. He's pretty good. If you're only at 60 and he was at 61.6 last year in college, I'm like, okay, how accurate is this?
0: I do question if maybe he got banged up toward the end of the year as well.
1: Dude, he had 100 carries.
0: I think that definitely could have been a factor, too, in the late-game situation. But, look, there's a conversation to be had. Michael Sevier. Well, honestly, Tim Vergese at 12:20 is going to be a perfect guy to talk about his player analysis.
1: Because now we have to fast forward into the NFL immediately.
0: Who are teams that we're looking at here? We're looking at Miami. We're looking at Cleveland. We're looking at...
1: Well, let me pause. So you're bringing up teams that we are thinking about in the they need a quarterback for the future. Are we sure that those teams would look at him, or would they rather look ahead to the 27 class and say, we're trying to get Arch, we're trying to get a Dante Moore?
0: So here's how the supplemental draft works. If you draft, let's say you use a second round pick in 2020, you lose next year's draft pick. And I will mention, because I'm a Todd McShay honk who subscribed to his draft site.
1: One of your few takes that

0: not great.
1: This is, like, he keeps talking about, McShay has called this potentially the most talented draft class.
0: The 27th?
1: The 27th
0: Dude,
1: class.
0: People are losing their minds about this.
1: And do you know how I know that, like, how you really know this? Look at this last year's draft.
0: They weren't trading away 27
1: they
0: first rounders.
1: They were not, but not even, like, top three round 2027s. Like, people were holding on to that picks. And here's another thing, too. A.J. Brown is an incredible wide receiver.
0: Mm-hmm.
1: The Eagles could only get a 28 first-round pick out of the New England Patriots. That means, what does that tell you? Nobody was willing to give up their 27 first-round pick to go and get A.J. Brown. So that tells you how much people have stock in this draft, which I think it's going to play a factor, definitely.
0: No one's using a first-rounder on him. See,
1: oh, God, no.
0: Here's a question. To go back to the Cowboys pod, they threw out the idea of, like, would you give up a second-rounder in next year's draft to take Sorsby? Because then you have maybe – you have a really good, in theory, depth piece and potentially the next quarterback, depending on what happens with Dak's career over the next few seasons. So, like, I feel like it's more likely to be a team like that than it is your Browns, your Dolphins. Because here's the other thing. It is June 16th.
1: Yeah.
0: And so if let's say the Browns were like, they're a weird one because they have too many quarterbacks. Let's say it's the Dolphins. We're going to roll the dice with a Sorsby. Isn't it too late to try to even bring him in? Like, this would be a redshirt year to begin with in the NFL.
1: And also, too, I think you got to, like, factor in the awkward situation of, like, that guy walks into the room of your locker room. Everybody knows who he is.
0: Correct.
1: Everybody knows what he's done. Everybody knows what he's gone through, right? And so there's kind of that weird, maybe even stigma around him in terms of how is this guy really?
0: Point.
1: Because all these teams have ever done is read about his mistakes.
0: Yeah.
1: They, you know, and now they're going to have to watch the tape. Can I interest you in the Philadelphia Eagles making a shot at
0: Dude, this hot take
1: Sorsby.
0: I could be talked into or even believe. This is Jalen Hurts' last year in Philadelphia.
1: Okay.
0: They're ready to move on.
1: Can we be honest? Like, this is a whole other topic. Where's the extension? Like, where is Hurts' extension?
0: Dude, they are
1: totally okay with almost this being like a couple. Like, I think he's got 2 years left on his deal.
0: And they ejected out of the Wentz contract way earlier than anyone expected them to. This is a put up or shut up year because they're designing an offense where they're saying, "Will you please throw the ball over the middle?" And if he doesn't throw the ball over the middle this year, I'm serious. If they miss the playoffs or they go one and done again, I think that they're done with him. I think they're moving on.
1: I don't think that's a bad take as well. But you got to remember they drafted Cole Payton out of South Dakota or North Dakota
0: Plus
1: State.
0: Plus, they have
1: this
0: who's
1: year.
0: Who's the backup that everyone Tanner McKee that everyone
1: Tanner
0: loved,
1: McKee.
0: And then he played in Week 18 and he looked like garbage, which allowed the Bears to get the 2 seed. Thank you, Washington, for beating Philadelphia.
1: Real quick, I want to make a quick point before we hit a break here.
0: Yeah.
1: About, I gave you a question. Do you still trust the system of the NCAA, or have you even ever trusted it at all to begin with?
0: No.
1: When it comes to Sorsby.
0: Yeah.
1: I'll say this real quick before we get your point. I think the NCAA proved that with stupid crap, they still can get the rug pulled out from under them with Trinidad Chambliss and Diego Pavia and all that other stuff that we've seen. But when it comes to things that really threaten the integrity of the game, Charles Bediako, you know, this situation with Sorsby, I'd even proffer up the DeMond Williams situation where Williams had signed a contract from Washington, then tried to go to LSU.
0: Uh-huh.
1: That got shut down. I think that you can pull the rug under the NCAA in a lot of instances, but the ones where it really could affect the fabric of the game, it seems like it's a group effort to try and stop these things from happening.
0: Yeah, I mean, I said it earlier. The public pressure on this situation, I think, cannot be underestimated. And so, like, that really did matter. I don't know if it changes how I feel about the NCAA, though, if I'm being honest. Quite interesting, though, that it unfolded this way. I was listening to Scott Van Pelt's pod, and this was recorded yesterday. At the end of it, he goes, yeah, of course he's going to play this year. And it's like, wow, it's already aged wrong, you know, which is good. I'm happy that it did not age very well.
1: 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Here for a reason, yours and by Children's Nebraska. We are here at the OBV, and the last show that we did, it only took us, we only had 25 minutes. We didn't even have one break. We have a lot to get to.
0: Oh, yeah.
1: This show is topics. People don't like it when I sing, so it's mandatory at this point.
0: Good take.
1: On Middays with Matt. We have some fun ones coming up for you here on MWN at the OBV.

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9: 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And Children's Nebraska. 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
11: What's up, Matt?
10: We had this fun little topic that we wanted to do in the in-between show the first time we hosted together, but we've now pushed it to this show, and it's something that is it's symbolic of who you and I are as hosts, because we have takes.
11: We have
10: opinions, but we don't just, you know, blurt them out all the time. Sometimes I do, but sometimes, you know, you sit on them, right? You think about them. You're mm-hmm. like, I believe in this, but, you know, it'd be kind of hot. It'd be kind of a hot take. I have to do more research on it. I have to look at more things about it. I have to think about it. I have to let this take a marinate.
11: I don't want to get yelled at.
10: Exactly. But yeah. It's like, as time moves on, you believe it a little bit more and more, and then, you know, I think this is a really good point to kind of just throw out takes that we're not really ready to stamp yet, but we've been thinking about. We've been mulling over. So I'll give you the floor.
11: Okay.
10: Because I think mine's pretty hot.
11: Okay. I think mine is too.
10: What does it take that you're marinating?
11: All right. So I've been thinking a lot this offseason about this one. I've had it on my mind maybe for the last month and a half, 2 months. And so let me go back in time just a moment before I delve it out. Nebraska's spring game. Not a lot of people are interested in it. Not a lot of people go.
10: You're the only one who famously watched all four quarters.
11: God, I cannot believe I did that.
12: You're disgusting.
11: I did, because I thought we were going to talk about it.
10: We did not.
11: When Matt doesn't, because Matt makes fun of me because I don't want to watch, you know, every whatever game and, you know.
10: But I come from the Michael Severe school of watching everything.
11: Yeah, and so I thought, oh, everybody will do this, and then I didn't have to. But anyway, I was a little surprised at some of the takeaways being, well, you know, not every spring game has very many people these days, so it's fine. I was like, wow, really? Like, we've always judged Nebraska not against anybody else but against themselves. And so, like, in terms of fan base, right? And so it's like, wow, Nebraska's fan base is great. Who cares about the other stuff? And so I was like, all right, I'm going to file that stuff away. I have an opinion. Not to say I have an opinion. But we're also now closing in on what's the camp this weekend? There's another camp, and we can talk about it with Tim Bergeson in a little bit. There's a
10: battle at the Boneyard.
11: And this is the one where they're trying to get a lot of people, right?
10: There's supposed to be a big announcement.
11: Yes, and so I am monitoring the situation because they want. I think Rule said they want like 15,000 to 20,000 or something.
10: They
11: want
10: to show recruits, hey, look at how we show up for this little
11: hot take. I don't expect that to happen. But here's the thing that I'm wondering about. I wonder if there is like a real soft. Maybe the fan base is like not softly going to these events. Basically, what I'm trying to say is, are we sure the sellout streak's not going to end this year? Like, are we sure that the interest level in this program? Like, I feel like here's what the thing I'm ultimately marinating on is. I kind of dance around this. I wonder if the spring game is going to be more of a canary in the coal mine than anybody realized in the moment, and if this thing on Saturday. Has again like a couple 2,000-3,000 people, and people but you know, it's just a camp, who cares? I just wonder if the interest level is as high as it. We always claim like, yeah, and then in the season everybody will return and everyone's going to be fine. I'm just again monitoring the situation, because here's the argument against what I just said. They won't let it end. They won't let it die.
10: Well, can I actually support your take here?
11: I would love to not feel like I'm on an island.
10: So back in 2021, right, the sellout streak was legitimately in jeopardy.
11: It's when they did the red carpet.
10: And they did the red carpet experience. And do you remember what the, you know, price was, the rumored price was
11: for
10: the red carpet experience, put that all together?
11: For how, so it was like, what, 2,000 tickets, I think is what it was? I mean, do 2,000 times, what are the seats, $50?
10: I mean, it was rumored to be like in the million, like 2 million range. Yikes. In terms of everything they had to put.
11: Because it was
10: in.
11: Multiple games.
10: Yes.
11: It wasn't just like, oh, they got to do it for the,
10: Buffalo game. It was in the hundreds of thousands to – it was a lot of money they spent to put all that together.
11: Yeah.
10: If they were to spend all that money again now in this era – where it's like people would go, that's a tackle, or that's a running back.
11: That's a great point.
10: Or that's
11: why not
10: like
11: take that money,
10: and put, you know what I'm
11: good
10: saying?
11: Call.
10: So I don't know if there will be that kind of like financial safety net that they had to invest in the past to keep the sellout streak alive. And I'll give you another story real quick, some inside baseball here. I was at the Trev Alberts press conference for when he announced the Memorial Stadium project. And it was a really cool moment in my young career where Trev comes out. He's no longer on the microphone. He's just in front of a bunch of reporters and, you know, just kind of clarifying some things. And I remember one reporter, you know, was trying to do the math in terms of what the seat reduction would look like.
11: Mm-hmm.
10: And Trev kind of was like, you know, well, I said like 10%, like do the math, like come down. Like, so it'd be like anywhere from 75 to 76,000 that, you know, in terms of capacity. And I remember a reporter kind of gave Trev a look. Be like 75 to 76,000, really, like, you know, giving him a concerned look, like people aren't going to be happy about that.
11: Yeah.
10: And Trev said, hey dude, That's what we're scanning anyway.
11: Yeah, you know, and it's even lower than that.
10: And every year, it's coming out with the Omaha World Herald article about how many tickets are being scanned, and it goes down.
11: There were some games here in the last decade where it was like 40 some odd thousand were in the stadium.
10: And so it's one of those things where it's like, I don't know. I don't think it's a terrible take, and I don't think it's a bad question to ask because you have the fact where other sports are being popular. People are spending money at other sports. You know, Nebraska football has had a lot of years of turmoil. People seem a little bit less interested. I like the idea of that spring game being a canary in the coal mine.
11: What do you think of this from the 402? I thought the sellout streak would end this year until someone pointed out to me that we have to make it through 1 year and then it's reduced seating so they'll keep it alive. But I know more people that did not renew tickets this year than people that did.
10: I think that's a perfect take you're marinating because I think that if you're wrong, you're all right, whatever. This thing is never going to die. But if you're right, it'll see what – if it gets hairy, if it comes out that it's getting hairy, and Michael Sevier brought up a great point that they were just giving away the Indiana-Ohio State games in their three-game package. You could buy –
11: Somebody emailed us about it because he is a donor, and so anytime he gets one of those donor emails, he's like, hey, check out what the university is saying this time. And he was flabbergasted that the
10: three-game package
11: includes those because it never did. The best game or games were always separate. Yeah. And it was like you can get a three-game package, but you can't get Ohio State or you can't get Michigan. And now it's like, nah, you get one of the two.
10: You get Ohio State or the national freaking champion.
11: You get that, and then it's like, what's the next one? It's Washington or somebody. And it's like, man, that's a pretty good deal. If you want to go watch them lose, it's a pretty good deal.
10: Okay. Here's my take on marinating.
11: Okay.
10: I don't think it's going to work out with Calandria.
11: Oh.
10: I don't know.
11: Yeah?
10: The more I think about it, the more I look into it, and you look at the analytics and you look at the stats, and I have some stats here for you. And you have to understand, like, he had an incredible year with UNLV. But when you start comparing things, when you start comparing his career at Virginia to some of the things that he's going to be up against when it comes to Nebraska – the more I think about it, I think Calandria has always been a boom or bust guy. I think we describe him as that, right?
11: Sure.
10: He could be electric. He could be incredibly effective. He could be a fan favorite.
11: He could turn over the ball a lot.
10: And I'm getting more and more confident that it's going to be the other side of the pillow.
11: Mm-hmm.
10: Let me give you some stats here. UNLV was favored in 11 games last season.
11: Okay.
10: The Running Rebels as a team, they were 1-2 against the spread as underdogs. Virginia was favored in 5 games in 2024. They were 3-2 in those games. In the 7 games that he was an underdog at Virginia, he was 2-5.
11: Against the number
10: against,
11: or straight up?
10: Straight up. Okay. He was straight up 2-5 as an underdog.
11: Okay.
10: He's going to be favored in 3 of the 9 Power Conference games they're going to be playing this season.
11: Correct. We went over that the other day.
10: I think there's something to be said about him having a great year last year with UNLV and being in the Mountain West, but he had the better team behind him every single time. And, they played, the 2 games they played against Boise State, they got whooped, and those are the games that they were not favored against. When he was with Virginia and he was with the lesser side playing the more talented team, he got whooped. I mean, he straight up got whooped. And here is the 2 best teams he played in 2024, rather. For Virginia, was against SMU and Notre Dame. They both ended up making the college football playoff that season.
11: Yes.
10: ND ended up obviously
11: losing
10: going
11: to the Natty. They beat Georgia in that playoff run.
10: In those 2 games, he was 26 of 48. He was 54% completion percentage. He had 177 yards throwing, 1 touchdown, 3 interceptions, only 18 total rushing yards. Okay? What is that going to look like
11: when he
10: plays Oregon, Indiana, and Ohio State? Like, what is that going to look like when he once again is the lesser the quarterback with the lesser team playing great teams? And then, I think we get caught up in all of his great numbers with UNLV, and I'm not taking that away from him. He also threw 9 interceptions last year in the Mountain West, right?
11: It's just that his boom was a lot better
10: the more I do the math and the more I look at things, the more I think, this probably is going to not work out more than it – like, it's probably more likely it doesn't work out.
11: So let me ask you this then, because actually I do not disagree with this. I'm kind of surprised at the number that are just like, yeah, he's going to be awesome. I'm like, okay. What does this do for how you view the season? Because if you're like, I don't really buy into the quarterback, I mean, full stop, it should really cause you to look at the team overall.
10: This is what I'll say. Like, as a favorite at UNLV, they did great. You know, like they were able to beat
11: those teams.
10: But as
11: you pointed out, they're only going to be a favorite three times.
10: Exactly. So, like, to me, the question.
11: And if the number is higher, it's going to be like a 1.5, 2-point favorite.
10: I think the question of the season will always be, what do the Washington, Illinois, and Iowa games look like? You know,
11: you think that tells the story of the season?
10: A 1,000,000%. That middle tier will tell the story. That'll be the difference between a 6-win season and an 8-win season.
11: Well, and speaking of canary in the coal mine, I am so, so very interested in the first two conference games before the gauntlet begins with Michigan State on the road and Maryland at home, because Maryland, both of those games last year were close, and they very much could have swung the other way. Nebraska made massive special teams plays at both. They had the kickoff return against Maryland. They had the block punt against Michigan State. They made some real big plays late in both games, because remember, they get up to the great start against Michigan State. They have some of the worst two second and third quarters that I can remember in a win in a long, long time.
10: Oh, yeah.
11: Before they get it together at the very end of the game. And then Maryland, we watched the first half of that game together, and I always love pointing it out. Look at what they did at the end. Their offense needed to, or they needed to stop. Their offense scored. They needed to stop. Their offense scored again. Like, they had to have four straight drives with both sides of the ball doing something important to get that win, and they did. But, man, and look, I'm not some, like, Pat Fitzgerald honk like some are, like a lot are in the media.
10: Okay.
11: But I think he is a coach who has had a lot of success against Nebraska, and first, I don't know if that is their first conference game. I believe it is for Michigan State. I feel like that could be a real tough spot for Nebraska.
10: I'm going to be real with you.
11: You think they're going to be fine?
10: I'm not as threatened by Pat year one in Michigan State. I am a Pat honk. I'm a Fitz honk. But I'll tell you this.
11: You love Shrek?
10: 1 year turnaround. Stop it. 1 year turnarounds is not what he does. He is not a 1 year turnaround guy. It has always been a process for him. It has always been these guys got to gain experience. These guys got to develop. These guys, like, he's always how he built Northwestern. It was like an every 3 year program.
11: Sure.
10: And, you know, we all say, oh, look what he did before he left. Like, he got fired from Northwestern. Well, that year that he left, David Broughton ended up winning 8 games. That team probably would have won 10 if Pat Fitzgerald was the coach.
11: Eh.
10: And that's kind of just how it is with Fitz, where it's like, he just doesn't come into a program and all of a sudden they flip it around. Like,
11: hey, I'm not saying they're flipping. I'm just saying, why can't they beat Nebraska?
10: But that Maryland team, I think, is going to be a bigger threat than people realize. They're bringing a lot of guys back. They've had some pretty good recruiting classes in terms of in-state talent.
11: Their biggest issue is they can't win games in October and November.
10: I like Malik Washington. I think Malik Washington looked better than Dylan Raiola in his true freshman year.
11: Yeah.
10: I mean, so it's just one of those things. It's interesting, though. But, like, the reason why I'm not willing to just stand up here and go on a limb and be like, Calandria is going to be terrible, because he's got some aspects of him.
11: Well, I can tell you want to say it, but you're just afraid to.
10: You look at the history, too, of Nebraska and the quarterback.
11: Yeah,
10: Nebraska
11: and
10: the Nebraska and the quarterback under Matt Rhule has been underwhelming year after year. Sims was terrible. I don't even want to talk about Harburg and Purdy, even though I love Heinrich and, you know, him being a Nebraska guy, but it was not pretty at the quarterback position the first year. Dylan was average at best, all right? You know, overall, like, in his first year. His second year, he had some good moments. He had some really bad moments as well.
11: Take away the two putzes in the non-con, and you will look at a quarterback and some production that's fairly average.
10: Yeah, and so it's like one of those things where it's like, also, too, if you look at the history of this team and what they've been able to do at that position, it's not like they've gotten these guys any better.
11: Correct.
10: You know, it's not like they've been able to improve them either. So when we have this conversation of, will Calandria do this, I don't think it's a boom or a bust. I honestly think it's just more likely he's just going to – it's not going to be all that great.
11: I want to read a couple texts real fast from Cody. First of all, he says, last day of vacation listening to Matt and Josh, and it's a picture of a Bush Light by a pool. Let's go, Cody. Shout out to you. And he adds about the sellout streak, they might let the sellout streak end to justify the new seating project. How about that? What if they were like – because people were like, they'll keep it alive.
10: What a deep state take.
11: But they're like, you know what? Because here's – I could see that argument being made, and here's why. Because then it's like – well, maybe we should have a smaller stadium.
10: Yeah.
11: Maybe it allows you to get backdoor into having a smaller stadium.
10: All right, we're going to take a break here. Our friends from the Sunbelt Bakery will be here to talk to us, Sunbelt Bakery, Tastiest Flavors Under the Sun. We have all of those great granola bars under the sun right now.
11: Literally under the sun.
10: Outside of our Omaha Baseball Village booth, so go and grab a couple of them. We also want to let you know that the hydration sponsor for 1620 The Zone, nothing says Happy Birthday America like an ice-cold Coca-Cola this summer. Pick up a Coca-Cola and drink an America's 250th. Also come by The Zone booth, and while you're here having some Sunbelt Bakery granola bars, you also can pick up some vouchers from Early Bird for a free hash hole. Early Bird brunch, not your everyday brunch, every day. Here on Midways with Matt, the 1620 Zone Network, bringing on our friends from the Sunbelt Bakery. Coming up next here at the Omaha Baseball Village.

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8: 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Here for a reason, yours and children's, Nebraska. Josh, what do you think about having the first four in Omaha?
9: Oh, what a great topic. I hate it. And it's not the first four, by the way. It would be like the first...
10: What do we even call it?
9: The first eight?
10: The first 14?
9: Yeah, I do not like this idea at all. Marcus Blossom, he told Tom Chattel, because for those who forgot, first of all, the NCAA tournament's expanding, and it's expanding next year.
10: So thank you for context.
9: We're 9 months away from an expanded NCAA tournament field. And so instead of having a first four in Dayton, there will be now two, as they call them, anchor sites. There will be a Dayton. Dayton will still have it, and then they're going to go somewhere else. And it's probably going to be west of Dayton, right? And so Creighton and the arena, they have put in, Omaha has put in a bid to have this. And Marcus Blossom, he said, first of all, that he expects the NCAA to notify the new host city in July. So we're not that far away.
10: No.
9: He says it would turn into this, right? Referring to the College World Series. It would be a phenomenal experience for the teams and for Omaha as well. And he said it is worth it if they lose the tournament, because the tournament's coming back here next year. It's supposed to, at least. It would be worth it to become an annual anchor for this event, which would be eight teams like the College World Series playing for a spot in the 64-team field. And I guess, like, that's cool to have it every year, but, man, I don't want that. I would much rather have one seeds and two seeds and three seeds and four seeds. Like, I have been in that building for multiple tournament games. I've been here for, in my opinion, the greatest game in terms of my view and proximity to the floor or the action.
10: Ooh.
9: Is Kansas, Duke, Elite Eight, trip to the Final Four, 2018.
10: Such
9: a little over 8 years
10: day.
9: Ago. I was
10: watching highlights of that game yesterday, by the way.
9: Incredible. Instead of a movie, he was watching Elite
10: Whoa,
9: Eight
10: well,
9: highlights.
10: You can't, I mean, you can't blame me. It's my job, and, right? I was getting educated.
9: And that, I would rather, and like, look, that was the one time. We have not had the Sweet 16 and Elite Eight since. That might be a once in a generation, a once if ever thing.
10: Sure.
9: But man, I don't know about you. I'd much rather have offense. I'd rather have the actual tournament here.
10: No, it is the actual tournament.
9: Not the pretend play-in games that everyone's like, does this even count as a win?
10: So, first
9: off,
10: no,
9: thank you.
10: The quote that you read, it would turn into this, right?
9: Yeah, it would turn into this. It would be the College World Series. No!
10: Let me.
9: It'd be a bunch of 11 and 12 seeds.
10: No. But, like, I think he's also referring to, like, the village and, like, everybody walking around and having tents.
9: It's not even like that for the regular tournament.
10: In the most respectful way possible. It would turn into this, right? No, it wouldn't.
9: Office space.
10: I just can't agree with the fact that, like, it would turn into this spectacle that so many people from around the country would travel. Honestly, if my team ever made it to the first four, the first 14, my reaction would be, all right, I'll wait until they, like, win or not.
9: And then
10: I'll go to wherever they go. So that's my first reaction to it. I mean, if you're the NCAA, I don't know how you say no to Omaha. Like, I don't know how you say no to that bid. Like,
9: yeah, my question is, how far west do they want to go? Because Dayton, you have an anchor there in an eastern time zone. And so there will be eight teams, and so there will be four games right across multiple days, I would assume. Or maybe it's just four, boom, boom, boom, boom,
10: yeah.
9: And then the next day is
10: I don't know
9: boom,
10: how
9: boom,
10: it
9: boom,
10: would
9: boom.
10: Work, yeah.
9: And so, like, do they want to be – Omaha is not that far away from Dayton. Would they rather go, like, to the Rockies and further west?
10: Well,
9: like, how important is time zones and all of these types of things,
10: that's,
9: you know?
10: That's a great question.
9: Because I don't know.
10: I just think, like, Omaha being in the middle of the country is just very convenient
9: for
10: everybody.
9: Nice. And we know how to do stuff.
10: And Creighton Athletics, like, do you know who runs the
9: Creighton.
10: CWS? Creighton Athletics. You know who's going to run this tournament? Creighton Athletics.
9: Yeah, we know how to do it.
10: Exactly. So here's another thing, too. I don't know if either of you two know this about me. My mother,
9: Chicago.
10: My mother and my brother both went to Dayton.
9: Oh, I didn't know that.
10: They both are Flyers, and so we, like, I've been to Dayton.
9: Have you been to the first four before?
10: No, I haven't, but I've been to campus. Like, I've spent plenty of time there. Like, Dayton and Omaha are not comparable. Like, they're apples and oranges in a way. It's like, so Dayton is 136,000 people in, like, the city, all right? It's under a million
9: when
10: it comes to complete population. Omaha's 500,000 when it comes to here in Douglas County.
9: If
10: you add everything else, it's
9: a million.
10: So they're way bigger. Do you know what they call, like, they call, like, kids, like, on campus? They called it the campus of Dayton the bubble, because they don't go outside of the campus. They call it the Dayton bubble. There's nothing to do on the outside of Dayton. Like, the reason why Dayton loves the first four and likes being an anchor city is because they wouldn't get an Elite Eight. They wouldn't get a Sweet 16.
9: They wouldn't get a first round.
10: They wouldn't get a first round.
9: Because their arena is small, Matt. It is 13-4, whereas this one is, what, 18 for
10: the tournament? I'm going to be real with you. I'm sorry if I offend Nathan from Ohio. He's one of our favorite listeners.
11: Oh.
10: Dayton sucks, all right? It just is not a great city. It's not. All it has is the campus. And the best thing about the campus is the fact that it's not. It has nothing to do with the city, all right? It's not that good.
9: See, but you're taking the argument and you're being mean to Dayton, whereas I take the argument and I say Omaha's too good for this.
10: I think it's both. I think it's insulting for Omaha to be compared to Dayton.
9: Yeah.
10: I think it's, you know, Omaha punching down to be like us with this other city that we're doing this. So I understand, like I get it that Marcus Bossom wants to do this. I understand Adam Strait, who is the president of Mecca. He wants to do all of these different events. He wants to host a bunch of things. I totally understand them being aggressive and wanting this event. And I understand the NCAA looking and being like, obviously, that is the place we're going to go. But to me, it's like, this place is bigger than that. It's bigger than hosting this.
9: And Peter hits on it on Twitter. Nothing more exciting than watching the 11th best Big Ten team play the 14th best SEC team each year in the first 14. I thought that's what the crown was for.
10: And let's be real. I really do think that if they were to host this event,
9: it'd be awesome.
10: We would embrace it.
9: Yes,
10: and
9: it would be fun. Here's the thing, though. If the trade-off is you get this every year for the rest of time, or even, let's just say, a decade, but you don't ever get the first and second round anymore, I say that's not a trade that I'm willing to make.
10: I think it's way more split than maybe they were anticipating it to be. I don't know.
9: Blake says, I think Omaha will still get first and second round games every 3 or 4 years. Dayton still gets first and second round games. Do they? Does Dayton get first and second round games?
11: I couldn't tell you.
9: That being said, I wouldn't buy tickets for this every year like I do with the first and second round games. If that's true, for some reason I thought that they did not host anything beyond the first four.
10: But so
9: here it is. They have last hosted in 2013. They did 01, 06, 09, and 2013. That is, and then they did 2020, but that doesn't count. That's a long time ago.
10: Yeah.
9: 13, that's 13 years ago.
10: Literally.
9: And so if we're talking about, like, the possibility of it, okay, my guess is, here's the thing. It's very difficult to do both. You know, I know that, like, in theory, you don't have to turn around that much. It's just, like, the court, and you're already prepared. But that's a lot of teams coming in and a lot of teams going out. And you know about this because you've gone to media days and such. If the tournament in Omaha is on Thursday.
10: Oh, my God.
9: And the first four is on Tuesday.
10: Oh, my God.
9: There's all of the media responsibilities and just event-type things have to do over those days, shoot-arounds and such.
10: It's not even that. The hotels.
9: The hotels.
10: The hotels. I mean, it's a lot.
9: Again,
10: I get it.
9: I get it because, to go back to what you said a moment ago, if we have it here, it'll be awesome because everything here in terms of NCAA events, we do a great job with events. Period. I think that people would get behind it. I think that it would be very supported. But I worry, and look, if I'm wrong and they are able to do the first whatever and the first and second round, then you know what? I'll say fine. If they can handle it, that sounds good to me. But I don't want to trade one for
10: the other. Back to that article real quick before we hit a break. Marcus Bossom did talk about the fact that Creighton is supposed to, CHI Health Center is supposed to host a round of 64 and round 32 this year.
9: Yeah,
10: he said in that article,
9: we'll trade if we have to.
10: He goes, we'll trade if we have to, but they don't even know if they could do it yet.
9: Yeah.
10: You know, if they could do both. So we will see. I think you and I are kind of in the same boat. I lean toward them not doing it so they can host bigger events at the same time. If it happens, it happens.
9: I'll add one more thing on top of your one more thing. I wonder what cities are interested in this, and because that's the thing. Is there a lot of interest for this?
10: Wichita.
9: And then, you know, there's such a trust factor with Omaha. We do it for the cultural, and the NCAA has a great relationship with Omaha here. I mean, the fact that we had a Sweet 16 and Elite Eight in this town.
10: Yeah.
9: It's pretty wild. Like,
10: Eight years ago, too, yeah. and Omaha has grown since then as well in terms of population.
9: Correct.
10: Of
9: like, look at all of the locations for the Elite Eight normally. I mean, you're talking about New York City. You're talking about San Jose.
10: Chicago.
9: I was down in Houston this last year. You're talking about, like, massive metros and Omaha, you know?
10: Yeah.
9: Like, they respect us.
10: And also, too, they did it 8 years ago we now just became a city of a million people. So it's just like it's growing
9: not
10: and growing.
9: To
10: every,
9: thank not to the millionth citizen, Matt McMahon.
10: Yes, we should market that. We should make it. We should
9: Omaha's millionth person.
10: 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Maddie Mack, Josh P., Josh O., all here at the Omaha Baseball Village. We don't know what we're going to do next. I think we're waiting on things to kind of figure out some interviews and whatnot. But whatever we do, we're going to have fun.
9: It's
10: going
9: to be awesome.
10: That's what this show is all about here on the 1620 Zone Radio Network.

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7: What up?
6: Oddson.
7: Got him.
6: Boom.
7: Bang. It's good to have you, Josh. You're doing a great job.
6: It's good to have you, Josh Pearson.
7: It's okay to have you, Matt.
6: Oh, thank you. That's the best compliment I've gotten. That and people defend me. Those are my two favorite things I love to hear.
7: Shout out.
6: This special edition of MWM.
7: Oh, NIU.
6: Oh, yeah, go Huskies, baby. Hey, they won their first NCAA tournament game ever.
7: Congratulations.
6: This year.
7: They won Nebraska.
6: And then they got their butts whipped by St. John's and Florida State. That was a bludgeoning.
7: Wow. That's mean.
6: Now, I had buddies who went to NIU, so I'm very educated when it comes to
7: they don't
6: to
7: know
6: Husky.
7: You, though. They're probably just like, why is this guy talking
6: to you? They were laughing. They were having a good time.
7: They might be plotting something with you later. Maybe trip on a banana peel.
6: Everybody's always plotting something when it comes to Matt
7: McNasty. Anyway, I'll let you get back to it.
6: Sorry. I'm not going to apologize. It's been a great time with Josh Pearson here on Middays with Matt. It's powered by Access Bank, here for a reason, yours and Children's Nebraska. 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This show is topics.
7: We're having a great time. It's nice to get to spread out and chat with you about things that we've been prepping for a week.
6: Well, it's also great
7: for you.
6: This has been a very long time coming. We did have top eight. We were going to do like the top 16 coaches in the NFL.
7: I still have all of them written down.
6: Here's the thing. We should just do a whole separate other, like, that should just be its own broadcast.
7: You want to do it on, like, Bigger Overreaction sometime?
6: And literally, instead of talking about Nebraska's loss to Maryland, we'll just rank our the best coaches
7: in
6: the NFL.
7: Thing. So if the Cultural Series this year makes it to Monday, if it makes it to a championship Monday, it is you and me but one final time. If it does not, this is our last show together of the College World Series. Because I'm not back here tomorrow. I'll be inside the stadium. Thursday, I'm either inside the stadium or doing the show with Michael. Friday, it's with Mike Stibbs. By the way, The French Connection is this week's movie in Movie Club. Watch it somewhere. I don't know where. And then I'm gone on Saturday. I'm gone on Sunday. And then maybe you and I back on Monday. Or John and me back on Monday.
6: Let's do, because I think I accidentally deleted my top 16 NFL coaches.
7: What? How would you accidentally delete it?
6: Oh, I have them. I have them.
7: Do you want to actually do it?
6: Do you want to do, what would you think? Would you rather do top 10 coaches across all sports who need to win a title or the top 16 coaches in the NFL?
7: I didn't prep on the top 10 one.
6: Let's do the NFL coaches.
7: I could riff.
6: No. Let's do the NFL coaches. We're both prepared for this.
7: Here was the prompt. The prompt was, if we started an NFL team today, who would your coach be? So, obviously, success over time should matter, right? Like, I will just use the example of Andy Reid. Andy Reid is a very successful coach. He has won 3 Super Bowls. He went to, let's see, 1 with the Eagles, and he's gone to 2 others with the Chiefs that he lost. So he has been to 6 Super Bowls. So, like, from that standpoint, he is the best current coach in the NFL resume-wise. We would agree on that.
0: A million percent.
7: If I'm starting a team right now, do I really want the 60-whatever-year-old Andy Reid, whose offense seems a little cooked as of late? The answer is yes, but not number one. So, like, I use him as the example because I think that it presents the case of why Andy Reid will not be number one for both of us. I'm guessing a million percent. Okay. And we're gonna start at one because it's better than doing reverse.
0: We're gonna do our top five now, and then we're gonna take a break, and then we'll talk about some
7: French Connection is on Prime. Shout out to Josh Odson. Great production.
0: All right, I believe we both will have the same number one.
7: Ooh, will we?
0: Sean McVay.
7: Yes.
0: Okay. My number two.
7: Yep.
0: I think he's in your top five.
7: Okay.
0: But he's not your number two. I know who your number two is.
7: Okay.
0: Mike McDonald is my number two.
7: That's my number two.
0: Really?
7: Look.
0: Good man.
7: So and this is why this prompt is so fun, starting a team today. Mike McDonald just won a Super Bowl in year two.
0: Dude.
7: In a way, I very much debated, should I actually have him number one? Because McVay very quickly turned the Rams around. He made a Super Bowl in year two, and then he won one a few years later. He has always been on the cutting edge of stuff. Like, McVay rocks. But Mike McDonald did that, and he's a defense guy. And his defense put teams in a blender this past season.
0: We always freak out about, like, oh, my God, look how sexy LaFleur is and sexy Ben Johnson is and awesome Mike McDaniel is.
7: Yeah.
0: And somehow, some way, I didn't think people thought that you could have a defensive coach who's got that type of, you know, reputation in terms of what he's doing on the defensive end is cutting edge and people haven't seen it before. He's done that.
7: I remember listening to a podcast last NFL season, and I wish I could remember which of the guys said it, but it was basically McDonald has done to defense what McVay did to offense.
0: A million percent.
7: Lining up in the same formation every time, and then the play starts, and you are doing stuff completely differently.
0: And Nick Amonwori, who is their big safety, who has now become this kind of hybrid linebacker, you know, safety slot guy, has just completely changed how. I mean, Mike McDonald says it all the time. If you can defend the run with two high safeties, you are going to be golden. Yeah. That's what they're able to
7: do. Did you have a take, Odson?
8: Just very quickly, you have to demote McVay a spot or two because he always tells you, thinking about going to doing TV. Thinking about going to
7: TV. Excellent point. He might leave and do TV. That's a legitimately good argument.
0: Number three, I thought he'd be your number two. I know he's your number three.
7: Kyle Shanahan. That is my
0: You're
7: number
0: a Shanny guy.
7: So we are 1, 2, 3.
0: We are the same.
7: Look, man, I think of this from the standpoint of program builders, franchise builders, but also like a floor that I know is going to be a very high level. We don't have as much evidence with McDonald, but he won a Super Bowl in year two, so I'm fine with, you know, having him where I do. There have been a couple of seasons with both McVay and Shanahan where the floor has dropped a little bit, but they always rebound so fast. And I see what the Niners have injury-wise every year and how their offense is still, like, it's always number one.
0: Yeah.
7: But then when they stay healthy, it's like, oh, it's a generational
0: offense.
7: It's
0: nuclear.
7: You know, it's 2023.
0: Kyle Shanahan will be traded for in 2 years.
7: He's going to be Gruden. He's going to win a Super Bowl somewhere else.
0: He's going to be a Gruden guy.
7: Man, I'd love for the Cowboys to trade for him.
0: Number four, this is where we're going to get different. Older guy, but I'm going to be real with you. I'm a sucker for him. I think he's just a winner. It's a shame that he didn't win another Super Bowl in his first stop.
7: Mike McCarthy.
0: What he was able to do with Denver this year, especially.
7: Why do you keep saying, you know we're going to disagree? No, we are not.
0: Whoa! You're number four?
7: Yeah.
0: Oh, my God. This is incredible.
7: Yeah. Because ball knowers right here. Because, again, when you look at. Like, yes, I make fun of him all the time because
0: this is why I didn't think you'd have him.
7: What is he? He is Mike McCarthy with better PR. Like, I've been saying it for years, and, you know, that there is, I really think that there is something to be said that people also make fun of McCarthy because he's a little bit bigger, and Sean Payton is not bigger.
0: I still can't believe in that run that the Saints had, like, from 2017 to 2022, that they didn't at least go to a Super Bowl.
7: And hell, I'd go back even a little bit further. You know, the first Jim Harbaugh team that made the NFC Championship game, they beat the Saints in a back-and-forth game, like the Beastquake game the year before, like, the Saints have been really good, and then they had three 7-9 seasons
0: where they were just retooling, but then they retooled so well. I keep saying Kansas City, don't freak out about being average. The Saints did it with Drew Brees, and they ended up being great.
7: I think you can very much punish him because of, again, the lack of high-end success, but how very quickly he has They threw away Russell Wilson. They draft a guy in Bo Nix that I think is meh. And they made the AFC Championship. And if Bo Nix didn't get hurt against the Bills, the Broncos would have gotten put in a blender in the Super Bowl.
0: All right.
7: So you have to give him a lot of
0: Let's finish our top five, and we'll hit
7: now,
0: a break.
7: Now, this
0: here.
7: Is where I would be very shocked if we had this number five, because I debated long and hard about this coach. I went with D'Amico here. Because I think, talk about a dude who has really done a great job in a very short amount of time. I love how he has built the Texans. The problem is they have a quarterback discussion that they're going to need to figure out, but that defense is insane. The Cowboys have to play them this year, and so I'm very nervous and curious about how that is going to go, best offense in the league versus maybe the best defense in the league.
0: I have D'Amico 10th.
7: Whoa, so quite the big
0: And difference. I do have a coach that's younger than him ahead of him. We'll get to that. I have five. I have Vrabel.
7: I
0: obviously we'll see what happens. He's a player's coach, and he had all this drama. Is that going to kind of lessen his
7: and
0: message?
7: That's why I have him in my top 16, but I lowered
0: him. I think so. Like, that's a combo. I'm kind of just blazing through that. I just think he's an awesome head coach.
7: I have him at 11, so basically we just traded the spots

0: you want, and they made the Super Bowl year
1: I'm
0: one.
1: I'm really interested to see what happens now. Forget about the off-the-field stuff, but, like, they had a weak schedule. And now,
0: they did.
1: I think that there's a massive regression coming for them.
0: Sure.
1: I just wonder if they still are able to make the playoffs.
0: 16-20 zone, powered by Sedora Law Group. Your outcome depends on what you do next. And don't forget to save the date for Friday Live at the Mat, Friday, June 19th. 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Let's continue our list 5 to 16 coming up next here on Middays with Matt.

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0: 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All right, we were doing our top 16 NFL head coaches.
1: We agreed on the top four.
0: To start a program with, who would you like to start your franchise with as a head coach? Let's fly through.
1: 6 through 16. All right. Now, this is where I get to make you mad. Dan Campbell is my number 6. And this is where you and Joey say all your weird stuff about him while ignoring the context that for all of our lifetimes, the Lions have been horrible. And now they are not. And they have one season where they take a step back and they still are a 500 team. Get out of here with your slander.
0: He is dependent on coordinators. And so
1: they were barely out of the playoffs.
0: Good coordinators.
1: You
0: can't be that great of a coach.
1: You are a moron.
0: I have him 11th behind D'Amico Ryan is where I have him.
1: Okay.
0: Okay, so I didn't disrespect him. It's just like I'm not as enamored. I have Andy Reid. Just like he's great at being a head coach.
1: I will get to Andy Reid when we get to him.
0: 7, I have Ben Johnson.
1: I have Jim Harbaugh. I have Ben Johnson number 8.
0: I have.
1: So this is a little bit of a
0: you know what? I have Ben Johnson number 7.
1: And then you have Jim Harbaugh.
0: I have Jim Harbaugh number 8. So we have them both together, basically.
1: I'm impressed by Harbaugh so far with the Chargers. He's got him to the playoffs. I definitely need to see them level up a little bit. I think we'd all agree there. Ben Johnson, I am a Ben Johnson guy. I know that a lot of the NFC North also is like, he's not very good and blah, blah. Like,
0: those are idiots.
1: Yeah, they are. I think he's really, really good. I think there's going to be some regression with the Bears this year, and so we'll see what happens with them. But pretty much we're on the same wavelength. And that's where I have Andy Reid at 9. I do not want to start with my franchise with him now above any of the other guys, though.
0: So at 9, I have D'Amico Ryan.
1: Okay. And I agree. You had him at 10.
0: No, I miscounted.
1: Okay.
0: So I have D'Amico Ryan at 9. I have Dan Campbell at 10. I like D'Amico Ryan a lot. I agree with you. Like, who is the next progression? So, like, if you had McVay, right?
1: Mm-hmm.
0: Like, who is the next guy after
1: and by
0: McVay?
1: By the way, it's Ryan's. I was like, did I write
0: D'Amico
1: down?
0: Ryan's. My bad.
1: Yeah.
0: If you had... McVay's the offensive guy. If you had the next progression after McVay, who would that be? I would say it's Shanahan.
1: Yeah.
0: McDonald is kind of like the sexy defensive guy.
1: And then it's D'Amico.
0: And then it's D'Amico Ryans. And so I love what he's done. You're totally right. If C.J. Stroud could be a better quarterback, they would have been a better contender last year.
1: 100%.
0: So then I have Dan Campbell at 10.
1: Okay.
0: Fine coach. I think he's very dependent on the hires that he makes.
1: I'm going to the same division for my number 10, Kevin O'Connell.
0: I have O'Connell 11th.
1: Okay, so we are really on the same wavelength, and this is where I had Vrabel. So we've had the exact same top 11. And a lot of them in the same spots, including our top 4.
0: Seriously. But with Kevin O'Connell, it's like I love that he's a great offensive coach. He's got some really, really good offensive weapons that he can work with. He does a good job working with them. He was able to turn around Sam Darnold's career. I don't want to get too over my skis on him because I still think, like, if I'm going to credit Campbell for not having a ton of, like, you know, Super Bowl success and being at the mountaintop,
1: yeah.
0: I have to do the same thing
1: Correct.
0: With O'Connell,
1: Correct.
0: Which is why Campbell goes ahead of him, but I still think he's a fine coach.
1: All right, so we have our same top 11. Who do you have at number 12?
0: Liam Cohen.
1: Okay, see, man, I had him at 13, and then I erased his name, but I have Matt LaFleur at number 12.
0: I have Matt LaFleur at 16.
1: Okay, so you have him in your top 16. Obviously, look, the guy has a floor that is extremely high. His ceiling is basically a floor above his
0: yeah.
1: floor, though.
0: Yeah.
1: I mean, never made a Super Bowl with Aaron Rodgers.
0: If the 7th seed did not exist, if we didn't have expanded playoffs...
1: The Cowboys would have made the division around in 2023.
0: After Cohen, I have Mike Tomlin, who's no longer a coach, but
1: yeah.
0: I would still select
1: okay.
0: him.
1: I absolutely would not. So, here at 13, I had Liam Cohen. I put Sirianni here.
0: I put Sirianni 15.
1: Even though I really don't believe myself, and I don't want him above anybody.
0: Yeah.
1: He's a culture guy, and his culture sucks.
0: 14, I had John Harbaugh.
1: And Bingo!
0: Then, and then 15, I had Sirianni, and 16, I had LaFleur.
1: I had Mike McCarthy 15, and I had Brian Schottenheimer. I got to give my guys
0: like,
1: some love.
0: We're both on like
1: Dude,
0: the same side of the aisle.
1: That's insane.
0: Come by the Zone booth inside Omaha Baseball Village and register to win ice cream for a year from Ted and Wally's. 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
7: it Matt is McMaster.
6: List and power ranking season in college football.
7: What a glorious time.
6: Finally here. The magazines are out. Athlon, Lindy's, ESPN, Phil Steele. Couple of weeks, we're going to have Brett Ciancia. Joey, go ahead and play the grunt the slate. It's incredible.
7: Oh, my gosh.
6: It's incredible. I'm grunting.
7: Mr. Grunt.
6: That's the guy behind me.
7: Yeah.
6: Reading about all of this college football material, as you always say, the College World Series is always the start of the college football season.
7: It is the unofficial kickoff of the college football season. I was talking about it with somebody, might have been my wife.
6: My wife!
7: And I was like, man, I mean, we get past the College World Series, and not like there's anything else to talk about. What are we going to do, break down baseball? Heck no, man. And so even John, who is always whining and complaining about anything related to football because he doesn't like the sport anymore, even he has to acknowledge, buddy, It's football season. You can still enjoy your summer. Enjoy your summer.
6: Yes.
7: Who's stopping you?
6: Nobody is.
7: But that doesn't mean that we're not going to talk about college football and the NFL every single day.
8: Every day.
7: Every day.
8: What will you be doing?
7: We'll be talking college football is what we're going to be doing.
8: Where is she? Where is the football?
7: Oh, it's coming, man.
6: We have a list from On3.
7: Okay, what is this, another one of their top five lists?
6: Big Ten head coach rankings, where all 18 coaches rank before the 2026 season kicks off. Okay, here we go.
7: Okay,
6: I have some problems with this list.
7: Ooh, from Ari Wasserman, dear friend of the Grum.
6: I believe we've had Ari Wasserman. We had him on the morning shows while I talked to
7: him. I feel like he's a guy that you would love to argue with.
6: Him and I, we had a phenomenal conversation with one another. We were talking about Kyle. Oh, who's the guy who's coaching at Arizona State? Kenny Dillingham.
7: Kenny Dillingham, yeah.
6: I almost said Kyle Winningham. They're kind of similar.
7: He's at Michigan now.
6: Yes, he is. He's actually fourth on this list.
7: My best friend growing up, his name was Kyle.
6: Kenny Dillingham, we had a great conversation about him because Ari is kind of in those circles in terms of, you know, what's going on in Arizona. But anyway, here's this
7: list. He's an Arizona grad, yes.
6: Here's this list. Kurt Cignetti, number one.
7: Inarguable. There is no conversation to be had about who the best coach is in the Big Ten, if not the entire country. He is number one.
6: Ryan Day, number two.
7: Sadly, he has won a lot.
6: Dan Lanning, number three.
7: Man, are you on the Schaefer, Dan Lanning is overrated, or you better watch out because he's going to be on the hot seat? Like, the guy, now, somebody said this to me recently. If Dan Lanning was at Ohio State, you'd be saying all the same things. To which I say that's very fair, but he's not, and I like Oregon, and I like Dan Lanning. That dude's a really good coach. That team, I keep saying they have high floors or whatever. That dude's floor is like, what, 10, 11 wins? They're a playoff mainstay. When you look at, here's an exercise for you, Matt.
6: Okay.
7: I did this recently. I'm trying to remember who. It might have been with Schaefer. I think it was with Schaefer.
6: Go ahead, sorry.
7: Okay, real quick. Dan Lanning, you look at his seasons. I'm going to go back to 2023. In 2023, the Oregon Ducks lost two times. Both of those were to Washington, the team that eventually played in the national championship game. In 2024, Oregon lost one time. It was to Ohio State, the team that won the national championship. In 2025, Dan Lanning's Oregon Ducks lost two times. Both losses were to the eventual national champion, Indiana Hoosiers. So, like, on one hand, the last two ways that their seasons have ended have been pretty terrible. In rematches, his teams have performed worse than they did in the first matchup.
6: Sure.
7: Whether it was Indiana, they got smoked, or Ohio State, they got smoked. Even Washington in that Pac-12 championship game. The score, not as indicative of how they played. So there's like a rematch problem that they very much have. On the other hand, he only loses to teams that are in the final game of the season. So it's like, I know that I just did a long soliloquy. All it was in reaction to was your face. But I could tell where you were going, and I wanted to get out in front of it because he's a great coach. But he needs to take a next step.
6: I think he's 1 year away from having the Ryan Day conversations that we were having before
7: 100%.
6: They beat Tennessee because, let's be real, who has invested more in their roster than Oregon? Oregon has invested so much in terms of not only just high school recruiting class, but transfer portal classes. They are.
7: I don't know if they're the number one.
6: But they are in that tier of Ohio State, Texas Tech. They are in tier one.
7: Yeah, for sure.
6: In terms of what they've invested. And,
7: I agree.
6: It's Phil Knight Nike money, and it comes Phil Knight Nike expectations. I would put him three on this list. I think he's a fine coach. I do think you could have an argument between him and Kyle Whittingham because I think Kyle Whittingham has taken a step back in recent years. But like
7: his offense was horrible.
6: Three of the last five seasons they had 10-win seasons, and the last couple of years,
7: but two of them were rough.
6: But here's the thing: the last 2 years that Oregon was in the Pac-12, who was playing in the Rose Bowl? It was Kyle Whittingham. It was Utah. Okay? So it's like I still think there's a lot to be said about the success that Whittingham's had. I would put Lanning in front of Whittingham.
7: I'm just saying.
6: I do think, though, he's 1 year away from being Ryan Day before he won the national championship. And he might be like 3 or 4 years away from being like the James Franklin conversation of not being able to get over the hump.
7: See, but they have wins over good teams.
6: So
7: they just also have
6: stakes. But like, it's not like Lanning, it's not like Franklin didn't have wins over good teams.
7: No,
6: like,
7: I bet Dan Lanning has more top 10 wins than
6: okay, but at the same time, it's like Penn State was still beating all the teams that weren't Ohio State. I mean, Oregon was losing.
7: Top 10 teams.
6: Oregon was losing
9: to teams in the Pac-12 the years before they went out of there. And Oregon hasn't beaten the top team in Indiana, and Oregon hadn't beaten the top team in Ohio State.
7: Well, so, they did beat Ohio State, though, that year.
9: But I'm but what I'm also saying, though, too, is that, like, he's 4 years away from being that. He's a very long road from not doing
7: Or he's 4 years away from in there in that 4 years winning
9: he's probably more. He's probably more likely to win a national title than beat James Franklin. That's
7: 100%. Totally I very much believe in him as a program builder. That said, this is going to be an interesting year for them because they're replacing both coordinators.
9: It's also that, though, that they were super talented last year and they were super young. And, yeah, they did lose Kenyon Sadiq and, you know, Dylan Tiedemann and some important guys in the draft.
7: But they got, what's-his-name from Minnesota coming in to help
9: Coy Parrish. Like, they also have, you know, bring a lot of their guys back from last season as well. This is a massive season for Oregon.
7: And
9: they
7: see,
9: will be
7: you know
9: ranked.
7: I am, like, a little out on them this year.
9: I'm not.
7: I don't know how much of this for me is just, like, purely Dante Moore. But there's just something about him that I'm just like, meh.
9: I think Dante Moore is a great quarterback.
7: See, but you're viewing him through the lens of NFL.
9: But I'm
7: you're,
9: no,
7: you're
9: I'm
7: too,
9: not.
7: You're too
9: dude,
7: NFL pill.
9: He had one bad game against Indiana, and Indiana killed everybody.
7: No, it's like, not even that. See, I
9: and,
7: like
9: and
7: how both of us are taking different tacks on the same.
9: He had a great year.
7: Great year.
9: He had a really
7: he
9: good year
7: was
9: as a quarterback.
7: Fine. 30-10. Like that's fine. 30-10 is fine.
9: It's more than fine.
7: What?
9: It's
7: no, it's not.
9: Okay.
7: No.
9: His four of his interceptions were against the team who won the national championship. He had two interceptions against Indiana in the first game, and I think he had two interceptions.
7: He just had one. He had three of his interceptions. In the playoff, though, I mean, like, look at him against really good teams. Anyway, so that's Dan Lanning at number two.
9: They're going to be a top five team in
7: of
9: the
7: course,
9: preseason. They're going to make the college football playoff. Am I going to pick them to win?
7: Bad against Wisconsin, bad against Iowa.
9: Every quarterback has bad. You can go and look at guys who were
7: not
9: had bad games.
7: Now I know it was rainy that night.
9: I mean, guys have bad games.
7: You don't think there's a tiny bit of you that's just a little too NFL pilled with Dante Moore?
9: No, I don't think there's a little bit of me that's too NFL pilled with Dante Moore. I think Dante Moore's a really good quarterback, and I think he's one of the top five quarterbacks in college football this year.
7: Okay.
9: I think he's going to be a really good quarterback. All right, Kyle Whittingham with Michigan at four. You cool with that?
7: I don't even remember who's next on this list.
9: It would be Ferentz and Lincoln Riley, 5 and 6.
7: Yeah, I mean, probably. Like again,
9: it would be. Lincoln Riley 6. Brett Bielema is 7.
7: Mm-hmm.
9: I'd put Bielema ahead of Riley.
7: Really?
9: I think with what Bielema's accomplished at Illinois, it's the first time they've had
7: it's pretty wild.
9: 9-win seasons at Illinois. He's been so effective
7: years.
9: In the transfer portal. Getting Luke Altmyer, I think Luke Altmyer is one of the most underrated quarterbacks that have been acquired out of the transfer portal in some years. He had 7,000 yards passing in his career with Illinois, but they haven't had like they had Chase Brown a couple years ago, but these last two back-to-back 9-win seasons, they didn't have a superstar running back.
7: And
9: they had Josh McCray and Feagan. They've had great defensive
7: lines.
9: They've
7: replaced coordinators.
9: Sidney Brown was a third-round draft pick to the Eagles. Kevon Witherspoon was a top-five pick.
7: Yeah.
9: They've been through plenty of turmoil and been able to – I would put Bielema over Riley.
7: So, like, I think what – you know, we did the NFL exercise in our previous hour of, like, what do you do with a guy with a nice resume but maybe a little less recent success? And Lincoln Riley very much represents that conversation in the Big Ten Conference because resume-wise, he has – probably the second or third best resume in the whole conference. Like, Ryan Day is number one because Cignetti is number one. Ryan Day is number two. And then you could very much make an argument for Lincoln Riley. He puts quarterbacks in the NFL. He has been to multiple playoffs. Like,
9: yeah.
7: The guy has been really good. But we're also now pretty far removed from that. The first year at USC, easily his best year. They took a dip in 23. They took a bigger dip in 24. They came back up a little bit. Now, I am buying stock in them. For 2026.
9: Sure.
7: I really like USC. But I also
9: Why do you like USC?
7: Because I think that they're very talented. I'm a Maiava guy. They had the number one recruiting class. And I liked what I saw from them last year. Their losses, I mean, I guess the Notre Dame game, they looked kind of fine in. But otherwise, I watched them, and I just came away pretty impressed by them. And you know how we always talk about, like, getting on a take before everybody else does?
9: Yeah.
7: I'll admit, a little bit of this is – if they have a nice year, I don't want to miss the train. I want to be on the train.
9: I'm much more in on, like, I think if you're going from the lens of, like, USC versus Oregon, right?
7: Mm-hmm.
9: Like, I'm very much more in on Dante Moore having a great year than I am on Jaden Maiava having a great year. But at the same time, I think Maiava is a really, really good quarterback. I will see. I think a lot of the stock that we put in when we make this ranking, put in Lincoln Riley 6, it has a lot to do with what he did at Oklahoma, and it doesn't necessarily what he had to do.
7: Absolutely. They've got to make the playoffs.
9: Especially, too, in the Big Ten. But look, let's not ignore
7: it. And they got to be able to travel and win on the road.
9: Let's not ignore this here, too, Josh. Like, it is a transition going from Pac-12 football to Big Ten football.
7: It definitely is, and that's not even to mention the travel. Like, they have really struggled with going cross-coast, though sadly it didn't affect them against Nebraska. That has been a huge bugaboo for them in his first 2 years. So they got to get their act together in that regard. But I do think that the program is in the best spot it's been since the Caleb Williams Heisman Trophy season.
9: Jed Fish number 8, Matt Campbell number 9. Have no problem with that at all. Jed Fish.

0: 10-win season last year for Washington. Matt Campbell built
1: Iowa
0: State
1: up. And you got to see what he does in the league.
0: Exactly. They brought a lot of guys over. Iowa State had moments where they looked awesome last year. They had moments where, I mean, they got hurt. I mean, Iowa State got absolutely ravaged by injuries last season.
1: Oh, yeah.
0: Especially in the secondary. And so as the season went on, it was a little less promising. And then, you know, he ends up going to Penn State. I do think Penn State is going to be much better this year in terms of record than they were last year. We always talk about it with Michael, though. Penn State at the end of the year started playing like the Penn State you thought they would be at the beginning of the year. Yeah, obviously,
1: Indiana to the brink.
0: Yeah, James Franklin's voice, I think, just kind of petered out over there.
1: Very much so.
0: We'll see new blood for Penn State. So now Matt Campbell ahead of a coach that he was in the Big 12 with at one point, Matt Rhule, number 10 as a Big 10 coach. I disagree with this ranking.
1: Too high?
0: How can you put P.J. Fleck behind Matt
1: Rhule? Thank you. That was the same critique I had. It literally goes Rhule and then Fleck. Matt Rhule's never beaten P.J. Fleck.
0: No.
1: P.J. Fleck is getting much more out of a lesser roster, lesser resources. Yeah, that very much surprised
0: me. They've had two consecutive 8-win seasons.
1: Yeah.
0: And, like, Fleck has handed Rhule his lunch. He's handed Nebraska his lunch.
1: And we would say, so if you want to go, but, guys, what about the long-term resumes? I mean, Fleck's long-term resume is better than Rhule's, too, right? Like,
0: he
1: took Minnesota to an 11-2 season, and that Western Michigan team all the way back in, 2016 was really, really good. And, like, at the very least, matched or evened out with the Temple stuff.
0: The Gophers have had six straight first or second round draft picks in the last 6 years.
1: That's crazy.
0: You know, like, if you want to
1: talk... And too bad Coy Parrish won't count for him, but no, he would be another one.
0: He should count for them because he developed, I mean, like, he got developed by them.
1: That's a tough loss.
0: Like, you know, it's one of those things where it's like, I'm not saying Rhule's bad or anything like that. Like, I'm not critiquing him.
1: You're saying he's awful.
0: I'm just saying that I don't know how you say that just of what we've seen over the last couple of years that you would rather have Rhule instead of P.J. Fleck.
1: I thought he was going to be number 11. I was pretty surprised when I scrolled and saw him. You know, and then it gets interesting because you got, what's his name at UCLA?
0: Chesney.
1: You got Bob Chesney taking over UCLA, and I know a lot of people are really curious to see how he does there, especially, I mean, they're going with the Cignetti route because it's the same school and he's portaling some guys. He's done a really good job.
0: Can I say something here?
1: I would love to hear whatever.
0: David Braun being behind Luke Fickell is the biggest joke of all time.
1: That's wild because Luke Fickell has, everyone would agree, like, underachieved to a level that, I mean, would make most coaches blush with what he has done the last few years.
0: I mean, look.
1: And Braun, I think, is very much overachieved.
0: If Northwestern had beaten Michigan at Wrigley Field, if they had closed out that game, we would be talking about David Braun in a very different light.
1: That's the holy Chicago game.
0: And like, talk about it. I mean, Northwestern's win total last year was 3.5.
1: And what did they get to?
0: 7.
1: I can't believe how good of a job he has done. I honestly can't believe that Nebraska beat Northwestern in year one for David Braun.
0: Yeah.
1: I can't believe that his first team in Northwestern won 8 games.
0: I cannot believe it.
1: What are we talking about here,
0: man?
1: They had
0: Mike Wright
1: and
0: Jack Lausch as their quarterback.
1: You say what you did about Michigan, the Michigan game. I think the thing that hurts Braun is that, like, they're not sexy enough. Like, they don't have a sexy win. And now they have Chip Kelly coming in.
0: Yeah.
1: And they're going to be in their fancy pants new stadium, and so maybe they're going to be able to do that.
0: I think what hurts Braun is that he's tied to Northwestern, and everyone is just like, in this era of football,
1: okay,
0: Northwestern will never be.
1: But here's where I'll disagree with you. We were obsessed with the guy before him.
0: He won 10 games multiple times, and he...
1: Where I'll push back, though, is that Pat Fitzgerald was getting a lot of the rub before he broke through. I'm pulling up the wins and losses. I remember, Matt,
0: but going
1: into 2012, I picked... Or no, 2013. Okay, they were coming off the 10-win season. I was all in on Northwestern 2013. All in. I picked them to win the Big Ten West, and they went 5-7, including losing, six, seven games in a row, and it was really, really terrible after the brutal loss to Ohio State at home. So I guess you're right.
0: He won 10. I guess, but here's the difference why he got the rub and maybe Braun doesn't. What Fitz was doing was, like, nobody had seen that a lot in terms of Northwestern being competitive.
1: That's true.
0: Braun takes over a job where we've seen Northwestern go to the Big Ten championship game. We've seen them have very successful seasons.
1: That's
0: so
1: true.
0: He doesn't
1: That's
0: get
1: a
0: that
1: great
0: boost
1: point.
0: That Fitz gets. All right, we're going to take a break here. Tim Verghese is on his way in person. We'll talk to KBV of Inside Nebraska. Some pretty big recruiting weekends have happened. We'll also talk about Brendan Sorsby and his analysis on him when it comes to the draft. The 1620 The Zone hydration sponsor. Nothing says happy birthday, America, like an ice cold Coca-Cola. This summer, pick up a Coca-Cola and drink it America's 250th. 1620 The Zone, powered by the Sodoro Law Group. Your outcome depends on what you do next. Tim V of Inside Nebraska, coming up next here on Middays with Matt.

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12: This special edition of Middays with Matt is brought to you by Access Bank, here for a reason, yours and Children's Nebraska. 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Your outcome depends on what you do next. It's Tuesday at 12:20, which means in Middays with Matt form, we bring on Tim Verghese of Inside Nebraska and Rivals inside the Omaha Baseball Village. Tim, thank you so much for coming down here, my friend.
13: Of course. Thanks for having
12: you
13: me.
12: You have been working. Okay, you have been writing. It seems like every day I see a Tim Verghese article. I click
14: many
12: on it
14: articles.
12: Right. Yes, I click on it right away. I read it. Let's just cut to the chase here. Jalen Hill is supposed to be announcing his commitment pretty soon here today, the four-star cornerback from Nebraska. You got Kuhn and Cottrell, the two offensive linemen. Kuhn is from St. Pius, Missouri, right?
13: Yes.
12: And Cottrell from Nebraska, Ashland guy. And then you have a whole host of other recruits as well. The four-star wide receiver that they're getting, Khalil Taylor, who was previously committed to Penn State, decommitted. The Nittany Lions still in on that commitment. So a lot of things still developing so far for Nebraska's 2027 recruiting class. But how do you think this is all going to pan out? Are we going to be at 20, 22, 24 prospects? Do you think, if I told you right now, Nebraska in the top 15 in terms of recruiting classes when it's all said and done, your outlook before we kind of get that final push in July and August heading into the signing day in December, where do you think Nebraska's at right now?
13: I think Nebraska's well positioned to, I think, and come out of June with a top 20 class for sure.
12: Okay.
13: I think top 15 very much in the cards. Really depends on what happens with Khalil Taylor, who's going to announce his commitment July 6th.
12: Okay.
13: And so that's going to be, there's some time in that one. There's some ground to make up as well on Penn State. I think if you're looking at this class and who are the ceiling movers, who puts this class into the top 15, it's Kyler Kuhn and it's Khalil Taylor. And closing on those two, of course, you'd love to have someone like Ahmad Hudson, but that's going to be, like we talked about, a long deal. Like, that's going to be something Nebraska's going to be pushing for through the fall.
14: Tim, do you think that this is something that could happen on a more regular basis, or have the stars just aligned in such a way that it's allowing for it to happen with 27, but maybe not as replicable in future years?
13: So some of it is a Trey Taylor effect and having him committed, and I think his ascent and I think some of this national talent recognizing who he is. I mean, Nebraska's not in this Khalil Taylor recruitment late. And look, credit to the staff for the work they've done. They're not in this recruitment and getting this OV without the relationship he has with Trey Taylor. They play together on the 7-on-7 circuit. Ahmad Hudson, you're not in this recruitment at this point without holding the commitment of Trey Taylor. So some of this, I would say, is the result of having Trey Taylor committed, and I think his own rise up the rankings. And honestly, I'll say this, once we get the On3 rankings or the Rivals rankings calibrated and adjusted following Elite 11, I think Nebraska's even better positioned for a top 15 class because Trey's going to be that much higher up in the rankings.
12: Sure, he's 44 right now.
13: 44 correct? Right now.
12: And he is the fifth or sixth quarterback?
13: Number three overall.
12: Number
13: right
12: three
13: now.
12: Overall, okay.
14: You so expect him to be up. Number one when it's all recalibrated?
13: Number one or two. Number one or two. But he's going to be, like, firmly in that mix.
12: He's going to be above Israel Abrams from Montini Catholic, in your opinion? That's a hell of a prospect.
13: That we'll see. That's going to be, I think that's been the back and forth that has dictated, I think, the ranking arguments both here and at other places is who do you put above the other. I think some of it with Trey is what he's put up on tape to this point. And with Izzy, it's what he has in his frame.
12: Well,
13: what the school the skill set.
12: And it's a very big what if, and it's super far down the line. But man, it'd be incredible if Nebraska and Miami ever played each other because of the rivalry they have from being in Illinois high school football and that Montini Carmel Catholic game last year. Montini wins 55-54, absolutely insane thriller. But let's go ahead. Let's keep talking about Nebraska's class battle at the Boneyard. June 20th. It was a major success last year. I was there. You were there. It was incredible to see the Trey Taylor. It's it, Amon Hudson already had come out. It was already his coming out party. Everybody knew that he was a superstar, but it was another incredible performance. And a lot of the people there seeing Trey throw to Amon, it was like, oh, my God, like, what if this could actually happen here in Memorial Stadium when they have pads on? Your expectations and your excitement for Battle of the Boneyard, what are some of the things you're expecting and you want to see?
13: It's going to be a good group this year. I mean, maybe not the, I would say, the top-end recognizable star power that maybe people have, but, you know, 24K, the team that Trey Taylor plays with, they're coming into town. They're bringing a good group of talent. I'm expecting Tyree Mannings Jr., four-star wide receiver, who was all over the highlights this week in catching passes from Trey at OT7 Finals, going to be back in town. He loved his first visit to Nebraska back in March for the spring game. He was in town for the Huddle Futures Forum. I caught up with him in April at OT7 Dallas. He's going to be in town this weekend with that team. Chris Vargas, the number one quarterback in the 2028 cycle, out of Massachusetts. He's the quarterback for 24K coming in this weekend. So you're going to have another elite quarterback in town. We talked about the Trey Taylor effect with this last cycle. Yep. They're trying to get ahead in 2028. They're going to get their first shot at Chris Vargas, the number one quarterback in 2028.
14: Tim, I want to ask you a question that I get a lot about Trey Taylor from people who maybe they don't pay attention a ton to recruiting, and so they're like, how in the world does Nebraska have a recruitment from a guy who's going to be maybe ranked number one or number two, certainly ranked number three right now? How do they have this when, like, Ohio State is interested in him and Ohio State keeps putting wide receivers into the NFL and quarterbacks into the NFL? And so I'm guessing you get asked that question a lot too. How have they done this, in your opinion, given that they just don't have a lot of success to fall back on like the other schools that are invested in him?
13: Right. So, look, and I think there's been a narrative out there that Nebraska was somewhat early on Trey. Mm-hmm. I don't think that was the case. Trey's recruitment started really, really early. It started in middle school, to be quite honest. Mm. And so when Nebraska got involved, they were actually technically on the back end or right in the middle with some of these other Big Ten programs. But some of these SEC powers were already in the mix. Some of these big-time schools were already in the mix. You know, Notre Dame was evaluating closely. He had been to Michigan a ton. Ohio State was in the mix. You know, there's a bunch of different programs he was looking at. What separated Nebraska, I think, is when he first emerged on the radar for them, got to campus and landed that offer way back in the fall of his sophomore year.
14: Mm-hmm.
13: Nebraska went out, Coach Barthel went out there and visited him and started building that relationship with the coaching staff. And I think Nebraska, when all of these other schools were, you know, you have these top national programs and they always get out early on these top quarterbacks.
14: Yeah.
13: So Trey's one of their targets, but not necessarily the only top target. For Nebraska, once they got Trey to campus and once they started to really build that relationship, they kind of honed in on him as the guy. And it was just that commitment on Nebraska's end was reflected, you know, in how they recruited him. And on his end, I think for him, he wanted to make a decision early, and he felt getting around Nebraska, seeing the new facilities, and then realizing just how bad they wanted him.
14: Yeah.
13: And getting around the staff, I think for him, getting around Dana Holgorsen, Glenn Thomas, learning about the staff. I mean, he talks a lot about the relationships he's built at Nebraska, and it's not just BS, you know. I think he's got a lot of strong relationships here. It's why he stayed committed for this long. It's why he's as vocal peer recruiting and trying to get others here, because he really believes in what's happening in the building.
12: Real quick, yes or no before we hit a break here, Brennan Sorsby worth a second-round supplemental draft pick?
13: No.
12: Okay.
14: All right.
12: That's all I need to hear.
14: There we go.
12: That's all I need to hear from Tim Verghese of Inside Nebraska and Rivals. You're the man. You've gotten me into recruiting. I'm saying all these names. I'm saying all these stars.
14: You're doing a good job.
12: Dude, it's all because of this guy.
14: Tim's doing a good job.
12: Dude, it's the incredible writing you do, so thank you so much, my friend, for how just good of a job you're doing over there at Rivals. Come by the Zone booth at Bullpen inside Omaha Baseball Village and register to win a 1620 The Zone prize pack of KC Royals porch tickets and ice cream for a year from Ted and Wally's 13th and Mike Fahey. Also come by the booth and get some free hash hole vouchers from Early Bird. Early Bird brunch, not your everyday brunch every day. We'll give you the weather. We'll give you the traffic. We'll give you a defensive play of the game. And we'll give you our predictions coming up next year on a special edition of Middays with Matt here on the 1620 Zone Radio Network.

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22: 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Ted and Wally's official ice cream of 1620 The Zone, celebrating 40 years with over 3,000 players, Benson, and the Old Market Omaha. 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We'll bring you the defensive play of the game, which is presented by Pinnacle Bank. The way banking should be, member FDIC.
23: One ball, two strikes. Shift is on for Hudson, and the pitch is cut on and missed. Strike three.
22: We'll go ahead.
23: Struck out four straight Georgia Bulldogs. Nine total.
22: 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We are 4 minutes away from sending it up to John Bishop and Mike Farron, along with Connor Happer manning the sidelines
24: nice.
22: In the Westwood One Studios. But before we do that, what is the traffic looking like, Josh Hodson?
25: I love those defensive strikeouts. Business as usual here at the Omaha Baseball Village. If you're headed in, shouldn't be too many trouble spots. Cumming Street only backed up to 20th today. So it's looking pretty good, as well as those cross streets. Yeah,
24: I was wondering, because we have a friend who's stopping by momentarily, and so he might be listening right now. I wonder where he is. He left the Midtown area 17 minutes ago.
25: Should probably be here by now.
24: Yeah, we think we're getting close.
25: Weather from Marty. Well, traffic's brought to you by Park Omaha. I should say that. Make a game plan for your parking. Learn more about parking in advance at parkomaha.com. We'll give them another piece of love in the in-between show.
24: Yeah.
25: Weather from Marty McEwen. No change today. A little bit warmer. The flow aloft is from the northwest, keeping the, and a little controversial here, but from Marty, the Gulf of Mexico moisture cut off from Nebraska tonight.
24: Wow.
25: The
24: hey,
25: wind
24: Marcotzi wouldn't call it that.
25: He would not. Increase from the south as another upper-level disturbance approaches. We'll keep an eye on that. Should be easy to get a game in today. And then Marty said drying conditions remain excellent for the next 2 days. Evapotranspiration rates will be high.
22: Everyone's got to know about the evapotranspiration rates.
25: Oh,
22: what are you
25: yeah.
22: doing if you don't? All right, we're 2 minutes away from one of our first two rematches of the day, West Virginia versus Troy. Your prediction, baseball man Josh Peterson.
24: West Virginia gets it done. Sorry, Troy.
22: Hodson?
25: Same.
22: I'm going to take WVU, so congratulations to Troy on winning this game. I just, you know, WVU probably going to have a little bit more arms than Troy is in this one, but should be a plenty of offense.
24: Oh,
22: Josh
24: yeah.
22: Peterson, your last OBV show with me until we get to the championship series.
24: Maybe Monday.
22: Maybe Monday if we get a championship game. Thank you so much for having such a great
24: what
22: time.
24: What a great time. It's so fun hanging out with my pals, you and Josh, and now it's already over.
22: And you cannot forget about Joey Warcola down in our 50th and Dodge Studios. Thank you so much for Joey for being a great producer. From Matt McMaster, from the greatest producer of all time, Josh Hodson, and an okay host in Josh Peterson.
24: I'll take
22: live
24: that.
22: Live here from the OBV. 1620 Zone Hydration Sponsor. Nothing says happy birthday, America, like an ice-cold Coca-Cola. This summer, pick up a Coca-Cola and drink an America's 250th. Let's send you back up to the Westwood One Studios with Mike Farron, John Bishop, and Connor Happer here on the 1620 Zone Radio Network.

0: Welcome back to Omaha in front of an elimination game between Troy and West Virginia. And here with Coach Skylar Mead from Troy. Coach, your offense is rolling right now. How comfortable are you guys at the plate? How comfortable is your team at the moment?
1: Well, they're certainly dialed in, whether it be just dialed in the sense of how they feel with their swings and approach. And they're certainly taking information well and putting it into immediate action, which is a sign of really good players, which fortunately we have.
0: Noah Thigpen gave you 5 the other day. Huge for your bullpen. How do you feel like you're in a position from a pitching perspective today?
1: I mean, we're in a good position. You know, Cooper Ellingworth is going to get the start, and he needs to be good, obviously. But we have guys who, you know, haven't thrown yet who are more than capable. In the end, it's going to be a deal where guys just got to do what it is that they are capable of. Not to be cliche, but it's like you got to have your A stuff, right? And then let the game tell you what happens, but be convicted, throw your best bolts. If you're a guy that's 94, you need to be 94 or 95, right? Like, I expect them to perform well.
0: If there were any nerves or talk of you guys being the underdog or anything like that, is that gone by the time you get to your third game?
1: I would think so. I mean, if they come out and free and are playing, and we need to be good in the beginning of the game. We haven't been great in the beginning of these games. But that's going to be something that if we do that, then we'll be in the best position come the last 3 innings of the game when it's money time.
0: Jimmy Janicki has become a household name this week for everybody in America who watches college baseball. What can you say about him and how he's sort of carried you guys and how he's taking on this moment in the spotlight?
1: He just handles it like a pro, the pro that he is or will be, you know. He has fun with it. He doesn't take himself too serious. He's the same kid. Like, there's no ego within it. And everybody can see the baseball part. That's not hard to spot. I mean, people have known he's a dude even before he became, like, mega dude. It's good to have that level of player in your program because I think it attracts other people eventually, too. Great players want to play with great players, and we certainly have one of the best in college baseball.
0: Lastly, how's Stephen Meyer doing?
1: He's in the lineup, so he better be doing well. We're going to roll with him. We saw enough in the beginning of preparation to put him out there, and so I'm not going to try to reinvent the wheel. I saw enough to believe that he can go be the best version of himself, and now his job is to go out there and have fun and do it, and hopefully health stays on a positive front for him.
0: Coach, thanks. Good luck.
1: Hey, thank you, guys.
0: John, back to you.
2: And appreciate Skylar Mead helping us out with our injury report. Yeah, Stephen Meyer injured what appeared to be either an ankle or a knee going after a fly ball the other day on Sunday. And then as he was trying to beat out an infield ground ball, he pulled up lame again and had to be pulled from the game. But he is in the lineup today, so that is indeed good news for the Trojans. Injury report presented by Chandler Conway. When injuries sideline you, their team helps Nebraskans get back in the game. When we return to Omaha, it'll be our national anthem, starting lineups, and first pitch in about 15 minutes. 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
2: Don't mean to sound like a broken record, but it is a beautiful day once again here in Omaha. We'll have temperatures in the 80s, and the wind conditions right now, flags are very still. We'll get a full update on the forecast because things are going to be changing just a little bit as we transition into evening and our night game tonight between Georgia and Texas. 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

0: West Virginia making their 17th appearance in the NCAA tournament. That's significant because with this being their first College World Series, that set the record for the most NCAA tournament appearances without a CWS. They were oh so close each of the last 2 years. And this year, you forget, they were three outs away and three runs down against Kentucky in game four of their regional and needed a five-run rally to win and force a winner take all, which then they had to go the distance to win that on a walk-off by Guzman.
1: Yeah, after they had a three-run lead late.
0: Here's a high fly ball hit to center field. Meyer will race under it, make the catch, and that will retire the side. The Mountaineers bat around and score five runs. We head to the bottom of the ninth. It's West Virginia 12 and Troy nothing. From 1620 The Zone and the NCAA Radio Network, this is the Men's College World Series.
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0: We head to the bottom of the ninth, 12-0 West Virginia, as they will eliminate Troy from this Men's College World Series. But certainly not without a memorable run through this postseason. When you consider that Troy eliminated two teams from this field, one of whom was a top eight national seed, the Florida Gators. And then here in Omaha, they eliminated Ole Miss. And I have no idea what the future will hold, but the path that Skylar Meade crafted for this squad by intentionally scheduling the way he did in order to help his metrics and his strength of schedule, whether or not that will work for other teams in the future, especially teams like this from mid-major conferences, we shall see. Certainly, Mercer would like to have a word as the first pitch missing inside. It is Reeves. Caden Reeves batting here for Houston Markham. The new pitcher is Carson Estridge. And Estridge misses inside 1-1.
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4: 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It was a scoreless game. In the third, Kelly reached on a single. A fielder's choice moved him to second after Sean Smith struck out. West Virginia, who had already stranded four on base through two innings, was trying to avoid doing it yet again, but Matthew Gravelin had other things in mind.
5: Is swung on, hit down the line pretty well. That is going to get down and hit the base of the wall. One run will score. Coming into second is Gravelin. He'll be in there standing with an RBI double. 1-0, Mountaineer.
4: Gravelin would actually steal a second run. He would advance on a hit-by-pitch. The bases were loaded. There would be a wild pitch that would just get out of the hitter's circle, and he got such a great secondary lead that he was able to get home and beat the wrap. So by taking that run on the wild pitch, it was 2-0 West Virginia after three. Then things really settled in. West Virginia still couldn't get any opportunities. Troy just wasn't getting on base, even though Dawson Montesa was struggling at times to throw strikes. We go to the sixth inning. It was still 2-0. And after the first two batters were retired, Tyrus Hall and Armani Guzman each walked. And with two out, Gavin Kelly, our player of the game, came to the plate. And here is your Midwest Ford Dealers play of the game, driven by value. 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
6: 2-0 West Virginia, top of the sixth, two outs. Runners go, the 3-2, swinging a high fly ball, left center field and deep. This one back towards the fence. Meyer leaps, and it's gone! On a 3-2 pitch, Gavin Kelly cracks a three-run home run of a hanging slider, and it's 5-0 West Virginia in the sixth.
4: Troy would load the bases the next inning and no out, but could not score. And that was really the last best chance for Troy to stay in this game. West Virginia would put the cap on it with another run in the seventh, five more in the ninth, including Gavin Kelly's fourth run batted in of the day. 10-0 Mountaineers here in the ninth, only one out pitch. And just reaching for it, loops a base hit over the head of Darnell. One run will score. They're going to hold up Guzman at third. Just poked the bat out there and then was able to get just enough on it to drop down a base hit. It's another RBI for Kelly, give him four on the day. And the final score, West Virginia 12, Troy nothing. The Troy Trojan season ends at 39-32. What a great performance through this tournament. Just tremendous work all year long by Skylar Meade to put together a resume good enough to get him into this tournament. And then to go to Florida to come back through the loser's bracket and win that, get to host a Super Regional last week. They doubled the capacity of their ballpark with the attendance out there. And big tip of the cap to the Troy Trojans and the folks there in Troy, Alabama. You really made watching this college postseason very special. So despite the 12-0 loss, tip of the cap to the Troy Trojans. Meanwhile, for West Virginia, they stay alive. They will face North Carolina tomorrow in the first of two possible bracket finals, with North Carolina only needing to win one more in the next 2 days to advance to the finals. West Virginia must win twice. That first game will be tomorrow, 1 o'clock local time, 2 o'clock Eastern, right here across many of these NCAA radio network stations. Again, the final, West Virginia 12 and Troy nothing. 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
11: 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We are here at the Omaha Baseball Village, and come by the Zone booth inside the OBV for some chewy granola bars from Sunbelt Bakery. Sunbelt Bakery, chewy granola bars, tastiest flavors under the sun. Matt McMaster, Matt Williams, Josh Odson, our producer here on site of the OBV, Peter Krenzer back at our studios at 50th and Dodge. We are joined by a very special guest, our very good friend. We've gotten to know him over the last couple of days, Austin from Franklin. Austin, how you doing, my friend? Good to see you.
14: Nice
11: good to
14: see
11: hear
14: you.
11: From you. Great to have you on the radio. We've talked about this the last couple of days, and we finally got you on. How you doing?
14: Yeah, I've been listening to you guys all week. We're neighbors here at the OBV, and super excited to be here.
11: Super excited to have you. Now, you've had one of the best deals going on. I don't know if you've had it going on today, but you've allowed some people over the last couple of days to get free shorts when they make a purchase over. It was $40, right?
14: Yeah.
11: You got some great items in the Franklin booth over there. We have some of them right in front of here. If you're watching on the Zone YouTube TV page here, we got some gloves, we got some hats, we even got some, these are nice pins. You're selling these pins for $5, by the way.
14: $5,
11: I mean, what a steal indeed. Let's talk about some of the items you have over there at your Franklin booth. A lot of batting gloves, some of them your different styles from your collections, but others as well related to specific MLB players. So when people go to the Franklin booth, what will they be looking at, Oscar?
14: A whole bunch of stuff. You know, we have our Omaha-specific gloves that we made specifically for this event. That's been the most popular item that we've sold. But we've also have these really awesome limited edition gloves. We know that some kids are really looking for something that's unique and different. And so what we did with this program is we work with our best MLB players. So Ellie De La Cruz, Jose Ramirez, Cal Raleigh, Michael Harris, which is coming out tomorrow. And our pro designer comes down at spring training and designs the glove with them personally. So it's something they have ownership in. We then do these basically like a shoe drop.
11: Okay.
14: So, you know, we come out. Like, for example, Michael Harris drops tomorrow at 10 a.m. Central, franklinsports.com. Got to plug it. But, you know, at the end of the day, we make a limited amount. And so they typically sell out within 24 hours.
11: Wow.
14: We brought some of these specifically from this year to come to Omaha with because we knew we wanted to make sure people saw them and experienced them if they didn't catch us online or on Instagram.
11: So, absolutely.
14: We got a lot of stuff in that booth and, you know, excited to get people, especially youth baseball players, exposed to the brand.
11: Matt's putting the glove on. How does that feel, Matt?
15: I like it. When a player like that says, hey, can I do this? I mean, what do they tell you what they are looking for when you want to design a glove?
14: I mean, it really depends. I mean, we've done, first and foremost, it matters what type of style they like to wear. So whether it's a short cuff glove, which is what you guys have, or a long cuff glove, which is better for wrist support. Even Francisco Lindor has a cool golf tab, which is really unique. But yeah, that's the number one. And the number two, we try to kind of steer them in a direction we want to go from our creative team, but for example, the Jose Ramirez gloves, this is a similar style to what he wore all last year.
11: Yeah.
14: And we're like, that's a really cool glove. We should sell this. And he was like, great. And so we, you know, put his signature on here and the Sunrise Dawn gloves that were, I like, those are my favorite ones we made for sure.
11: So how long have you been with Franklin specifically?
14: Just a little under 2 years.
11: Okay.
14: Yeah.
11: So, you know, when you came in, talking to people who've been there for a while, what has the evolution been like when it comes to glove just in general? Because I feel like not that long ago, right, it was just, you know, you kind of had standard stuff. You had some color waves, you know, you'd mix up depending on what team you're on. But now, like, you know, Jose Ramirez, I don't think these are any of the Cleveland Guardians colors. You know, I don't know if the Guardians are wearing yellow or pink or, you know, baby blue. So how have you seen the kind of creativity evolve over these last couple of years working with Franklin?
14: I mean, I think from as baseball as a whole has gone, I mean, you guys can look at the table right here in front of you other than just us. I mean, color is a huge thing.
11: Yeah.
14: I think individualism is really big and players wanting to not necessarily be that, you know, the home team. If you're a Nebraska fan, you're not, these kids aren't wearing red and white necessarily.
11: Sure.
14: You know, so we see color being a big thing and different patterns and designs. I also think it sometimes can be cyclical. You know, we see a lot of high school players, especially as they get into more serious baseball or travel ball, they're like, I don't want to wear this slashy glove if I go 0-for-4. So, you know, like, so from our perspective, you know, sometimes they go to white or, you know, or gray or vanilla. So I think, you know, my job as I'm in terms of youth marketing is trying to figure out what these kids like and be able to supply them with what they're looking for in the market.
15: Of course, it can also grow the sport. I mean,
14: exactly.
15: And it helps kind of spark that interest from the MLB logo on a lot of this stuff all the way down at the youth level, like you mentioned.
14: Yeah, we've been the official batting club of MLB for 40 years now. And, you know, for a long time, we've spent a lot of our marketing and a lot of our marketing mix on MLB. Like, got the logo, we're going to be good to go. We got some cool players. But now we're, you know, doing NIL. We're doing travel team management. We're doing a lot of fun things that allow kids to actually be exposed to the brand and see it for what it is in the new, you know, decade or century we have here.
16: I think that when you think of the MLB and you think of not only, right, the caps and the jerseys and the gloves and the shields, but it's one of those things you kind of can relate, along with the gloves as well, certain brands, certain iconic brands, two things, right? You know, I'll just say we have a bunch of Rawlings gloves, right?
14: Sure.
16: They're kind of like the glove brand. We have your batting gloves. Franklin is the batting glove brand. But we see a lot of other kind of independent, as you know, other baseball brands really emerging as we've seen, you know, more and more kids. I mean, we see it here. I mean, it's right in front of our eyes. Baseball apparel is cool now. Baseball apparel is something that people want, and so there's more and more companies investing in it. How has the competition been for a legacy brand like you guys? How have you seen that evolved? And, you know, are there some things that you're now evolving with because some independent brands are doing some different things that are changing the game?
14: I think for us it's always about – I think it really pushes us to innovate and to do more. I mean, if you look in there, things that we did not have 5 or 10 years ago, like eye black or sliding mitts or even those shorts we talked about, all of those are honestly because of what we've seen in the marketplace. Mm-hmm. I do think that they help us. Those other brands do help, you know, kind of drive what we're going to do. We're never going to compete with them in a way like we're not like, oh, they did this, so we have to do this.
16: Sure.
14: But from my perspective, it helps say, hey, we just need to elevate what we're doing. So, for example, we'll be back in Omaha, hopefully sitting next to you guys next year, and we're going to have an even cooler setup and a more interactive situation. And I think that we take that for everything we do, from what the gloves look like to how they feel to even how we activate.
16: Austin from Franklin, thank you so much, my friend. You've been a great neighbor this entire time here at the Omaha Baseball Village. And you guys have not just gloves. You have hats over there. You also have your own gloves as well. I'm going to tell you right now, the gloves that you guys have over there, they're hot. They're a good-looking glove. You got that nice little kind of brown mocha, that tan.
14: Thank you.
16: It looks great along with your shorts. So be sure, if you're here at the Omaha Baseball Village, Franklin, that booth over there is the place to be. Oscar from Franklin, thank you so much for joining us. Save the date for Friday Night Live at the Mat, Friday, June 19th. Pet Rock plays live at OBV for the first time. Grab your friends and get ready to party. 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A special edition of Unsportsmanlike Conduct. Myself, Matt McMaster, and Matt Williams will talk some exciting topics throughout the show before we lead into Georgia versus Texas, our second elimination game of the day. Matt and I talking some Nebraska volleyball recruiting coming up next here on USC

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8: 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As Josh Hodson is now, after working his fifth straight 13-hour day, is just taking hacks at the Omaha Baseball Village with a special edition, by the way. There's only 1,000 of these Rawlings bats that you can buy here at the Omaha Baseball Village. Seriously. These are special editions, so don't drop that. That's worth a lot. That's very valuable. As I am joined by a very special guest today who will be co-hosting with me up until the start of Georgia versus Texas here. Matt Williams joins us from KRGI. Our broadcasting brethren from Grand Island. My friend, how are you, man?
9: Not bad. It's been a long day, but a fun day.
8: Absolutely, it's been a long day. How was the morning with Schaefer and that producer named Joey?
9: That was good. I was supposed to ask you something.
8: Oh, go ahead. Go ahead.
9: Are you from Chicago?
8: I am from Chicago. I am. I'm actually, I'm sorry. Josh has to correct me. I'm from Skokie, Illinois. Have you ever heard of Skokie,
9: no.
8: Illinois?
9: Is that like Worms, Nebraska?
8: What is Worms, Nebraska?
9: That's a town.
10: Okay.
9: Worms, Nebraska.
10: Skokie is not a town. Skokie's a village. It's actually
9: So it's Worms.
10: Oh, really? Yeah. It's a village? All right. Yes. I guess I am from the Worms, Nebraska equivalent of Chicago. It's the third largest village in the world, by the way, just so people want to put it out there. We used to be the largest village. Then we got taken over by a place in Italy. And then there was a place in Turkey that now has the second largest village in the world.
9: So is there like one four-way stop or?
10: There? No. It's big. It's big. It's right off the highway. There's a little,
9: little sea store.
10: There was the Potawatomi Native American tribe that used to be there, and then, things happened.
9: I was supposed to ask you, though.
10: No, I appreciate that question.
9: I think you probably know who that came from.
10: Schaefer, every day of the week except for Tuesday. I mean, but today is a Tuesday here on Unsportsmanlike Conduct. Great to have you. Great to talk with you. Seriously, thank you for joining us in coming out of the bullpen and helping us out here at the Omaha Baseball Village. Let's talk about some Husker volleyball. I know that you're a big fan of Husker volleyball. You've been following it, been covering it. I got to ask you a question because over the last 2 days, or it was really yesterday, we got all the commitment news. The 2028 class for recruiting for Nebraska volleyball has opened up. And I have to ask you this question because I remember when I was first here in 2023, not here in Omaha specifically, but I was here in Nebraska. I was working at KLIN. I remember the day when Berg and Riley committed and Harper Murray committed, and then a couple days later Andy Jackson committed, and that was a really big deal, right? And it was kind of the marking of, hey, this is the next generation. This is the next iteration of Nebraska being able to compete. And yesterday we got two commits for Nebraska volleyball. Jocelyn Samuels, a number four recruit, a setter from South Dakota who actually played for the same club team as Berg and Riley did over in South Dakota. And then also Shayla Rodenberg, who is the legacy of a former Nebraska All-American volleyball player, Lisa Rietzma. And so you have the number four overall recruit and the number three overall recruit committing yesterday to the University of Nebraska. So I ask you, Matt Williams, is this kind of Danny Busboom's Kelly version? Is this her own version of getting her Berg and Riley, her Harper Murray, and her Andy Jackson? Do you see it that way?
9: She's always been a great recruiter.
10: Always.
9: Even when she was at Nebraska as an assistant coach, she's one of the best in the country. And Nebraska fans know, like, this is 2028 we're talking.
10: Yeah,
9: but
10: yeah.
9: We're so used to this because it's a two-year, like, farm system. But much like this volleyball team now, again, we have to reiterate it. We can't say it enough. How nobody has gone to the portal two straight years.
10: Incredible, isn't it?
9: Nobody.
10: Isn't it incredible?
9: And when a commit commits to Nebraska, it stays.
10: Yeah.
9: They don't get Texas doesn't slide in, and Penn State says, maybe you should come play for us in Wisconsin. No. when a commit commits to Nebraska, it stays.
10: Here's a great line, and we'll add to that more, but I want to read this from Abby Barmore from Husker Online. Shayla Rodenberg's challenge on June 15th was hoping not to get a call from her top school, but trying to keep an open mind to others. The soon-to-be high school junior received a call from Nebraska volleyball staff at midnight. On June 15th, the opening round of recruiting period, the class of 2028 middle blocker committed to Nebraska around 12:30. So she got a call at 12 on the dot from Nebraska. 30 minutes later, she was committed to the Huskers.
9: How do you not say yes at 12:01?
10: Here's my thing, and this is my question I was going to ask you. Like, we are at the point where Nebraska volleyball is going to play at the Dallas Cowboys Stadium.
9: Mm-hmm.
10: They're going to play at Wrigley Field. Mm-hmm. They're going to go to Vegas, and they're going to play there as well. And everything that you do in volleyball that sets a new precedent, you have to include Nebraska. Or it really doesn't matter all that much. And so my question to you, my question to all recruits in volleyball is, if Nebraska offers you, how do you say no?
9: I don't know. There's a lot of them that do, though.
10: Yeah. I'm sure there are. And, I'm sure money has to do with it, and I'm sure playing time has to do with it.
9: Look what's happened since Volleyball Day in Nebraska. I mean, of course, it was a big deal then. But look where it's gone now. You just said it. Look at all those things.
10: I know.
9: They're going to put more happy fans in Jerry's World than Dallas Cowboys.
10: Well, I want to go that far.
9: Come on.
10: But I'll tell you this. If the Cubs keep losing the way that they're losing, they might put more Nebraska volleyball fans in Wrigley Field.
9: Yeah.
10: You know, they'll way surmount what a Wednesday 1 o'clock game looks like at the friendly confines. But, you're spot on. You're totally right. It's just one of those things where ever since that day, and that was not a benchmark day in Nebraska sports, Volleyball Day in Nebraska is a benchmark day in sports, just period, end of story. And it's a benchmark day in volleyball. And it's been a great job not only from, you know, DBK, she's incredible, and she was incredible dating back to Louisville, but to continue the momentum that it took John Cook 20 years to build. And it took him probably quicker than that, but he built over that 20-year period. It's been remarkable.
9: Don't want to forget about Jalen, because when Danny was in Louisville, it was Jalen, John Cook. They're just, you know, Kelly Hunter, too.
10: Yeah.
9: I mean, it just doesn't get any better, and this girl's going to add so much in 2 years. She's going to have to get used to the speed of the game.
10: Absolutely.
9: But at 6'4", you know, in high school, smaller classification in Nebraska, she plays all the way around, so they're going to be able to possibly use her in some other areas. But she averaged 5.6 kills per set this last year. Oh, by the way, at 6'4", you can play ball, too. She plays basketball 18 points per game.
10: Wow.
9: So it's a very, you know, enticing. You're like,
10: Yeah. Oh, you're thinking of, I don't know.
9: That's a stretch.
10: The last time we did with Maggie Mendelson, and, you know, it was a stretch. It was kind of one of those things where with Maggie, it was like you kind of wanted her to pick either because you thought that
9: she was going to be succeeding. But from an attacker role, the future's bright. Don't want to take anything away from Becca Alec. But
10: absolutely.
9: You think of attackers like the Rolfson twins, Whitney Lonstein, you know, just most recently, attackers that come from Nebraska. I see you're peeking at that setter from South Dakota.
10: I am peeking at the setter from South Dakota because I want to bring this up, and this is really important because, you know, Nebraska, and you talk about Jalen Reyes, right, and keeping him on the staff for how
9: huge.
10: Long? First off, you got to think, how the hell have they been able to do that, right, Matt? I mean,
9: how many phone calls a year do you think he gets?
10: Oh, great question.
9: How many phone calls?
10: I would say half a dozen a year. And I probably would say it's less now because people know that it's probably a wasted phone call at this point. He's kind of become the Brad Stevens of volleyball. You got to make Jalen Reyes say no. And then you move on to your next coaching candidate. But here's what I was looking at. Because you talking about Jalen, talking about recruiting of Nebraska volleyball, there's a system, right? It's what we do. It's what they do specifically in terms of they know how to get things done and they stick to that system. They typically take setters every other year. They kind of rotate in terms of classes and when they take them. And this was interesting to me because Jocelyn Samuels, you know, a setter from 2028, they have Mallory Boziger, who's a setter from 2027. And so I don't think it takes anything away from Mallory, who's an incredible setter, you know. But at the same time, I think it communicates to you what they think about Jocelyn and the fact that they get out of their pattern a little bit and they feel like they have to go out and get a 2028 center.
9: You know what we asked Jacob Bedillo this morning?
10: What did you ask?
9: About the 5 for 5. What if all these seniors could come back?
10: Wow.
9: Then what do you do? Because you have, what, 18 roster spots?
10: It'd be tough.
9: It could get super messy. And even for the rest of college sports in the portal world, you know, where are all these kids going to go?
10: Yeah.
9: It could get worse.
10: And you know, I'll say this, and this is kind of the cop-out, but it's the truth. It's a pretty good problem to have.
9: Yep.
10: You know, if you're going to have a problem, it's going to be, you know, you'd rather it be which blue-chip prospect am I going to keep as opposed to, you know, what other problems other teams have to face just in terms of funding. So Nebraska volleyball making a big splash over the last couple of days in high school recruiting like we're accustomed to at this point. That's nothing new for the Huskers. We are here at the Omaha Baseball Village. And it's a special edition of Sportsmanlike Conduct, and we want to tell you to come by the Zone Booth inside Omaha Baseball Village for some chewy granola bars from Sunbelt Bakery. Sunbelt Bakery chewy granola bars, tastiest flavors under the sun. And we want to let you know to save the date for Friday Night Live at the Mat, June 19th. 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We'll see you in about 5 minutes. Still here from the Omaha Baseball Village, Matt McMaster, Matt Williams on a special edition of a Sportsmanlike Conduct.

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6: 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Your outcome depends on what you do next. What we're doing next is talking to one of our favorite vendors here at the Omaha Baseball Village, from one of the best brands, not only just in sunglasses, but just in apparel in general. It's Alex from Oakley. Alex, how you doing, my friend?
7: Good. Hey, how are you?
6: How's been the OBV been treating you? I mean, this is you guys got a prime location like you've always had, right in front of the beer garden. Just last 5 days, weather's been great. How's it been, my man?
7: We're not sweating as bad out there. It's great. A lot of people coming through the tent, asking great questions. A lot of athletes were helping, so that's fantastic. It's a busy one this year, huh?
8: You know, the whole, like, 40 seconds you sat down here before we jumped on, you gave us a lesson in its own. We talked about the Franklin gloves and all of that they have to offer. I learned so much in 5 minutes. Teach us about Oakley and what has evolved and what's maybe changed and what is special now about protecting the eyes and vision, and especially the sun and the brand Oakley.
7: Yeah, well, that's a great place to start, but, you know, bring it back to the history of Oakley. They are the pioneers of sport performance eyewear. They did it first, and we're still doing it best. We've had so many years in the game, just celebrated our 50th year anniversary last year. So Oakley, 1975. Do you know what Oakley started in? What sport?
9: No, I do not.
8: Underwater basket weaving.
9: Baseball. I'll go baseball.
7: It's not baseball.
9: Tennis? Is it surfing?
8: Tennis?
7: No, but I'll give listeners a minute to guess themselves.
9: Okay, okay. Can you give me a hint? Can you give me a hint here, Alex?
7: Oh, this hint's not going to be that good.
10: Pickleball.
9: Okay. Okay. No, that didn't exist 50 years ago.
7: It has two wheels involved.
9: It's got skateboarding.
10: Ooh.
9: That's horse and chariot. Is it bicycling?
7: It's motocross.
9: Really?
7: What? Brand DNA. Yeah, first product Oakley ever made was a dirt bike grip.
9: Wow.
7: So after that.
8: That's a trick question.
9: That is a trick question.
7: We moved on to eyewear. So motocross goggles.
9: Okay.
7: And from that, the founder of Oakley, he cut out that lens and he stabbed a coat hanger wire through. He wrapped it around his ear to make the first prototype Oakley sport performance eyewear.
9: Wow.
7: It looks a whole lot like the Sutro Light. It follows that shape and.
9: Yeah.

0: is it's very strong, so it'll save your eyeball. If you get hit in the face with a ball, high mass or a high velocity impact,
1: yeah,
0: your eye will be saved. There's a lot of soft tissue, orbital bone. Mm-hmm. Your eye doesn't heal like the rest of your body, so if you damage your eye, that's pretty much it for you.
1: Yeah, yeah.
0: So high definition optics, where Oakley starts, where we shine. We manufacture a pair of sports performance eyewear that is really one singular unit. So
1: yeah,
0: we're not bending the lens, and XYZ lens geometry is whenever you look out of the left, right, up, down. We actually do a lens taper correction.
1: Wow.
0: It actually thins out as you get closer to the edge, so your optics aren't disturbed any which way you're looking at.
1: That's incredible. Now, so if I go to your booth and I go out, you know, I see you have all the baseball gear, and I see you have all of maybe the running around gear, but I'm not running around so much. I'm a fisherman. You know, I got my eyes got to be good for the water. I want to be able to see into the water. I want to make sure I'm protected from the sun.
2: You catch fish?
1: I do catch fish. I catch plenty of fish. I'm a fish catcher, okay?
0: You're tricking the fish.
1: I am big time. But if I were to tell you I'm a fisherman, do you have anything for me or any other specific sports?
0: Yeah, we actually do. So we have, let's say, two categories of Oakley Prism lenses. And Prism is Oakley's proprietary technology. We mix the dyes.
1: Mm.
0: We use four different dyes, and we mix them in very specific amounts to manipulate the wavelengths of light coming into your eyes so we can enhance color and contrast. Now, fishing, you're going to want a polarized lens. So polarization blocks glare, and that's all it does. Polarization, it's a buzzword in sunglasses, but it's blocking the glare, so fishermen need it.
1: Yes.
0: We actually don't recommend that any other sports are played in polarized lenses.
1: Hmm.
0: Yeah, it can be a distraction to the athlete. But to cut through that glare on the water, you need polarization.
1: Alex, we thank you so much here for coming us and joining us here on 1620 The Zone. I mean, first off, the history lesson in Oakley, it was worth it. I mean, the whole interview was made in the first 2 minutes. I'm going to use that now. I'm going to use that. So they used to make, they made motocross grips. They just stuck a hanger through a lens, man. That's absolutely incredible.
0: Yeah, the grip. I'm sure a lot of people remember it. It was iconic back then. But, you know, the marketing off it wasn't that good, so we went to the goggle strap right there, bam.
1: Absolutely. The pioneer in sunglasses. And if I'm going to say this right now, probably our best interview so far at the Omaha Baseball Village. Just on the history alone.
0: Hey, I'll be back anytime.
1: Thank you so much, my man. Appreciate you. Appreciate you coming here. Don't forget to go and stop by the Oakley booth, man. I mean, it's well worth the trip. Look at all of the things. Not only look, he's wearing Oakleys right now. He's got incredible Oakleys. But it's well worth the trip. Not only to see some of the stuff you guys have been doing great for so long, right? You got a lot of classics there, but also the new things that you're doing and how you're evolving. So thank you so much, Alex from Oakley, for joining us. This special edition of Unsportsmanlike Conduct here at the Omaha Baseball Village is powered by Access Bank. 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
19: Welcome to this special edition of Unsportsmanlike Conduct here at the Omaha Baseball Village. 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No Josh Peterson, no John Bishop, and no Nick Grimm, but it's Matt McMaster and Matt Williams from KRGI here to bring you up to 640, where we will toss it over to our Westwood One radio booth with John Bishop, Mike Farron, and Connor Happer on the sidelines to bring you great coverage of Texas versus Georgia in our second elimination game of the day. West Virginia was successful in surviving in this College World Series by defeating Troy. This special edition of USC is powered by Access Bank, here for a reason, yours, and by Children's Nebraska. Don't forget to come by the Zone booth inside Omaha Baseball Village and register to win ice cream for a year from Ted and Wally's. Ted and Wally's official ice cream of 1620 The Zone, celebrating 40 years with over 3,000 flavors. Benson and the Old Market Omaha.
20: Can I do a shout-out?
19: Yes, do a shout-out.
20: A shout-out to Ben and Carney.
19: Okay.
20: Ben Lands, thanks for listening on 97.7. He loved our interview with the Franklin guy.
19: Awesome.
20: His boys are youth baseball players. They play on a couple teams, so that was right up his alley. But
19: absolutely.
20: Thanks, Ben. Appreciate you, man.
19: Appreciate all the people listening to us, not only at 1620, but as you mentioned, 97.7 The Zone. It's been awesome to have the partnership, being able to be on The Zone and bring you some sport coverage here at Central Nebraska. My father is calling me. My father should know better. All right, this man.
20: It says dad.
19: I know, right here. It says dad. My dad is calling me. I can't. Hey, I'm on the air. I'm on the air. I'll call you back.
20: Hey, dad, just text me.
19: I mean, no, I mean, he knows better at this point. I mean, the guy has raised a broadcaster. He should know that his son is on the air. He asked me if I was on the CWS today. I go, I told him my hours, and now he's calling me. He's probably calling me to give me some horse
20: picks. You know, my wife doesn't.
19: She should know it.
20: Next year, next week, 12 years.
0: Oh, congratulations.
20: Yeah, thank you. And but she knows not to call me.
0: And see, my mom.
20: Unless the house is on fire.
0: Well, you know what? If you get that call, it's going to be very scary one day. But my mom does know better because she listens. My dad clearly doesn't. But typically, I was going to say, maybe we would put him on the air. He'd probably give me some Oakmont picks on the horses or something like that. Probably give us a couple of winners. He's like, Matt, I got an exacta for you. That's tip. And that's not always what he was probably going to go and complain about Dansby Swanson to me, if anything. Pretty
20: you
0: bad.
20: You don't owe him money or anything, do you?
0: No, I don't owe my dad. Well, if you ask my dad, does Matt owe you money? He would say, yes, I paid for him to play hockey for 13 years. He owes me about $200,000. That's what my dad would say to you. In terms of current outstanding debts, No. I did owe him a round of golf. I paid him back.
20: But doesn't every parent do that? I mean, they could say that.
0: I mean, my dad could basically say, like, hey, I need this from you, and I would do it. He did. Matt, that's funny. He texted me today to cancel his tea time, to which I was like, can you cancel my tea time at 8:40 on Friday? To which in my head I responded, how can you not do that? Why do I have to do that?
20: Why do you need to do that?
0: I don't know. Sometimes you just outsource this thing to people. My dad's very good at delegating. That's probably one of his best strengths. And then he goes, he texts him back 2 hours later, never mind, I did it. Which, to the point, it's like, if you're going to do it 2 hours later, why even text me? Look, we could do a whole segment on my father. I prefer not to. Well, actually, I do prefer to. It's probably one of my best points of expertise. But instead, we'll talk about my second point of expertise outside of Mike McMaster. It's the NFL. Matt Williams.
20: You're a Bears fan.
0: Some people might have just heard me call it my second expertise on 1620 The Zone and laughed out loud, okay? But I do want to remind people, I did bet the Seattle Seahawks in December to win the Super Bowl, so I've been riding that coattail for quite a while. Matt, I gave us a prompt today. I gave you a little bit of homework. I asked you, and me specifically, to rank the NFL divisions. Who is the best division in the NFL? Is it the AFC West, the NFC West, the NFC North, a couple of options there. Who's the worst? What's the worst division in the NFL? The NFC South? Is it the AFC East? Is it maybe even the AFC North has gotten a little weak over the last couple of years. They're not the mighty mountain that they used to be. So let's do this. Let's have a little fun here. I will give you the floor because I'm going to guess we are going to have a different strongest division in the NFL. The strongest division in the NFL, according to you, Matt Williams, is?
20: It's hard not to say the AFC West.
0: My man! Absolutely!
20: I know I'm a Chiefs fan and all, but Denver's coming. I think Denver's, they're going to be just fine. The Raiders, I don't like
0: you,
20: the Raiders.
0: You say that so disappointed.
20: The Chargers, though. I mean,
0: are you really threatened by the Chargers? How long have you been threatened by the Chargers and they haven't? That guy's got a Dynaco jersey on.
20: Look at that. Mr.
0: the King, absolutely. That's beautiful.
20: That's nice.
0: Cars re-releasing in theaters in September. I will be there, and so will that man. We'll probably
20: sit
0: together.
20: I like that.
0: But are you going to go to the Cars re-release, by the way?
20: Sure, why not?
0: Yeah, why not? It's going to be a great movie.
20: Take my boys.
0: I have AFC West as well. I thought I was going to be a contrarian here. I'll tell you why I put him over some other divisions. Where's the weakness? Like, I think the Raiders are going to be pretty good. I think Fernando Mendoza is going to raise their floor pretty quickly.
20: You think he's going to play right away?
0: I think he will.
20: You're just going to throw him out there, feet to fire?
0: He's not a quarterback, in my opinion, that needs to sit right there. He's not a raw quarterback where he needs to learn more. He's played over 30 games in his
20: career.
0: And aren't
20: they paying what's his bucket a ton of money?
0: Well, yes and no. Some of that money still stems from the things he got in Atlanta as well.
20: I'm brain farting on the name, by the way.
0: Kirk Cousins is who you're referring to. I don't think they signed Kirk Cousins with the belief that, hey, we need to have him play right away. I also do think, though, if you were going to pick like a perfect quarterback to mentor Fernando Mendoza, it would be Kirk Cousins. Honestly, Mendoza's one of his best comps is a better Kirk Cousins. So are you threatened at all as a Chiefs fan by the Broncos? Are you still kind of like, no. We're going to reset, we're going to be fine? What's your outlook on the Chiefs season?
20: Oh, I love Kenneth Walker.
0: I love that signing.
20: Let's run the
0: guys.
20: Damn ball.
0: Well, he can catch the ball, too, is the
20: thing
0: as well.
20: That Emmett Johnson guy, I don't know if you ever heard of
0: I've
20: him before.
0: I've never heard of Emmett Johnson before. Can somebody here tell me who Emmett Johnson is?
20: My hot take, two hot takes on the Chiefs this morning with Mike Schaefer.
0: Go ahead.
20: Tyreek Hill will be a Chief again.
0: Okay, that's pretty good. That guy likes it.
20: Yep, soon. And Eric Bieniemy will be the next head coach of the Chiefs.
0: So that's a very interesting take.
20: now that EB's back?
0: I'll say this. Eric Bieniemy was probably, you could argue he was a top three most important coach on the Chicago Bears last year. If you were ranking, let's take Ben Johnson out of it. You were ranking who's most important on the Bears coaching staff last year. Eric Bieniemy as the running backs coach was such an asset. And what he did with Kyle Manungai and getting him to the point where he was probably the best running back they had in the playoff run, he was not like that week one. He was barely getting the ball week one. That was EB who was coaching him up. The fact that you have that guy back in the building, and then you add on top of that, you have that guy with Emmett Johnson in the building, I think that's a match made in heaven. Let's go to your second hardest division in the NFL. I'm going to go, let me proffer this up. How about the NFC North? And here's why, and I think some people would say the NFC West here. Here's why I'm going to go with the North. Because the NFC West, yes, they have San Francisco. Yes, they have the Super Bowl favorite LA Rams. Yes, they have a very good team in Seattle. I'm a little bit off at Seattle because they've lost some pieces in free agency. But they got the Cardinals. The Cardinals stink. The Cardinals are terrible. The Cardinals are probably going to be drafting Arch Manning.
20: Hey, look who's here.
0: I know, Mike Schaefer. Do you know
20: He's from Chicago? He's from Chicago, Mike
0: Schaefer. I'm not from Chicago. I'm from Skokie, Illinois.
20: He's from Chicago.
0: I'm from Skokie. No, it's not Chicago.
20: I made sure I asked him.
0: Skokie, Illinois is home to the greatest bagel place that is not in New York. If you were to go to Forbes magazine and look up who has the best bagels outside of New York, New York Bagel and Bialy, located on Toohey Avenue, right off of Cicero, has the best bagel not in one of the five boroughs. Fun fact for you, Matt Williams.
20: You're freshman in, this is like freshman initiation for you.
0: Freshman initiation happened from December of last year to December of 2025. I would argue that I should be in sophomore year, and this initiation should not still be going on.
20: This is what happens when you're the youngest of the entire company.
0: By a pretty large margin at this point, Matt.
20: I think you're right, though, on your NFC.
0: I would go NFC North and then NFC West, and then at this point, trying to rank 4 through 7 was such a hodgepodge. And I think it just kind of goes to show, I don't know how much of, a middle class in the NFL there is right now. I feel like there's a lot of one or the other. It's a lot of, all right, these teams are, you got to watch out for the Chiefs. You got to watch out for the Chargers. You got to watch out for the Patriots. You got to watch out for the Bills. You can go to the NFC. You got to watch out for the three teams in the NFC West. You got to watch out for the Eagles. You got to watch out for the Bears. But then, where's that middle class? Is only a couple of teams in each,
20: The Colts aren't going to be 2 years in a row.
0: Yeah, no. I don't think so. They're going to be, they'll probably be bad again, honestly. So it's just it's one of those things where, trying to rank this, it's where do I put the AFC East? Because the AFC East has two really good teams, and then they got two teams that are probably going to be picking in the top five next year,
20: yeah,
0: right?
20: For sure.
0: Where do I put the AFC North? The AFC North is just a lot of mid, along with the Baltimore Ravens, and I don't know if I'm fully buying this rejuvenation of the Cincinnati Bengals. I got to see Joe Burrow be healthy, Matt. How can I see Joe Burrow? I love Zach Taylor. Don't we all love Zach Taylor here? I don't know.
20: I don't know,
0: man,
20: how much more you're going to love him.
0: I see. That is, if we were to have a, I think there's some obvious candidates in terms of who could be on the hot seat. But if there was one coach that has had a lot of success, then you would say, hey, he might not have his job. Unfortunately, for people who love the Nebraska Cornhuskers, it might be the former quarterback Zach Taylor. I mean, this is a make or break year for the Bengals. So
20: Cam Taylor-Britt still plays for him, right?
0: I believe he does. He was a prime trade candidate during the NFL trade deadline last year.
20: I did like watching him play. He did right.
0: Cam Taylor-Britt,
20: because I think he played a lot last year for them. Somebody got hurt, if I remember right.
0: Cam Taylor-Britt is now a cornerback for the Indianapolis Colts.
20: Oh, they did get rid of him.
0: So they did. I mean, he was a guy that it seemed like he just needed a new beginning, in my opinion. And Cam, I think, definitely did struggle with just everything else being very weak around him. And he's a super aggressive cornerback. And, if you're super aggressive like that, there are going to be times where you're going to get caught. He needs some, back-end help. Or you just need somebody to get to the passer.
20: Yeah.
0: And they had botched that deal with Trey Hendrickson so bad that kind of ruined his season last year. So it's just one of those things where I think Cincinnati's in a very precarious position. But my top four divisions this year. Number one, AFC West. Number two, NFC North. Number three, NFC West. And how about this one? I think the AFC South would be my fourth. I really like Liam Cohen. I love Liam Cohen. I loved what he did with the Jags. Texans, D'Amico Ryan's another great one. I think the Colts, like I said, there's a world. I think the world is more so them going to be disappointing. But, hey, they were one of the better teams in the league last year before Daniel Jones got hurt. And then I'm not kissing my producer's ass. I do.
1: What team does he like?
0: He likes the Tennessee Titans.
1: Oh, jeez.
0: I think the Titans are going to be pretty. I think they're going to be spunky.
1: Is Cam Ward time?
0: I think it is.
1: Are they in a new stadium? They got their new stadium built?
0: Not yet, but we're waiting on that, right?
1: I can't even remember.
0: Does it open in the fall? I don't know. They're getting a Super Bowl, though. Will you be going to a Super Bowl in Nashville?
1: No. I've never been to a Chiefs game.
0: You've never been to a Chiefs game?
1: I've never been to this.
0: Wow. I mean, we're just marking things off the list here. Do you have a list of events that you would like to go to?
1: I'm kind of a boring person. I wouldn't mind going to a Chiefs game sometime.
0: I don't think you're boring.
1: I sit at home and listen to the Mitch Holtis on the radio.
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1: Conduct. Do you know that Mitch Holtis, his uncle, Ken Gannat, was the mayor of Grand Island?
0: I had no idea.
1: At one time. His sister, Christy, works at a bank in a cousin, works at a bank in Grand Island.
0: This guy and Austin Jacobson just come here and they just drop Central Nebraska facts like it's going out of style. And it's actually one of my favorite things that you guys do.
1: His OG home, I think, is Smith Center, Kansas, I believe is how that goes. A little small town, not quite a village.
0: Not quite a village.
1: There's a stoplight.
0: We have a lot of stoplights. We're actually right off of 94, which is one of the busiest interstates in the entirety of Illinois. Mitch Holtis, I met Mitch Holtis when I was 20 years old. I was 20 years old flat when I met Mitch.
1: I'm glad to say I listened to games when him and Lynn Dawson did them together.
0: When did they do that?
1: The all-time chief. That's been quite a while ago.
0: Yeah,
1: Lynn passed away, but one of the all-time great chief quarterbacks, Lynn Dawson.
0: When Mitch came in, KC was coming off a Super Bowl, and he brought in his Super Bowl ring. He brought in the case, and he opened it up for me.
1: Now he's got a few of them.
0: And now he did. Well, it wasn't after I think it was after the second one. It might have been the second or third one. But he opened it up for me, and in the case, it was a little TV. And that TV played highlights from that entire playoff run. And it had a speaker on the bottom, and it was a lot of Mitch's calls.
1: That's crazy.
0: With their whole playoff run, and then the ring was on a little carousel, and it was just spinning around. Oh, so you could see all the details of the ring while the highlights are going on, while Mitch is calling it, and Mitch is like listening to it, and he's like sometimes mouthing some of the calls because he's watching the video over and over and over again. So it was absolutely insane. Let's go and hit a break here at the Omaha Baseball Village. Come by the Zone booth inside Omaha Baseball Village and register to win ice cream for a year from Ten and Wally's. Ten and Wally's official ice cream of 1620 The Zone, celebrating 40 years with over 3,000 flavors Benson in the Old Market. 1620 The Zone, hydration sponsor. Nothing says happy birthday, America, like an ice cold Coca-Cola this summer. Pick up a Coca-Cola and drink at America's 250th. We have a couple more topics before we tell you the weather, before we tell you the traffic and our defensive play of the game, and we'll send it up to the booth to John and Mike Farron in roughly 27 minutes here on the 1620 Zone Radio Network.
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0: 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We are joined by someone who is manning probably the most popular booth in the Omaha Baseball Village right now, probably the most hectic booth at the Omaha Baseball Village. Mackenzie from Patch Cats is here. How are you?
27: I'm great. It's been so much fun. We've been staying busy all day.
0: All day, all week long. Just everybody's coming through here. It's funny, if you go to Charles Schwab Field, there's so many people who are wearing the Omaha hats.
27: I know.
0: And we're like, all right, we know where that's coming from. They stopped at the Patch Cats tent over there, Seriously, it's crazy. How did this happen? What is Patch Cats? How did you start it? I know your sister is involved as well. Just give me the whole story, because this is absolutely remarkable.
27: Yeah, I own it with my two other sisters. We started about 2.5 years ago. It first started just like patches, just random a selection of patches you can put on a hat.
0: Yep.
27: And then we brought in our Omaha styles, and then we just got big after that. The Baseball Village really just got us out there, and we've just been selling them ever since.
20: You got a line over here.
27: I know. I got to get back to it. I'm just kidding.
0: Well, I got to ask, like, last year, you know, I saw some people, like, you guys had a lot more specific, you know, hey, team hats. You had North Carolina, or
27: yes,
0: a couple of the teams that are specifically here. I feel like this year a little bit more customized in terms of letting people. How have you just kind of evolved from year to year in terms of understanding, like, what more people want when it comes to patch
27: hats? Yeah, so it was first just a lot of patches, and then we found out that a lot of people just like the custom stuff.
0: Sure.
27: So we got into more, like, the team design. So we had a wide variety of, like, team designs that we have for each team that comes to the College World Series.
0: Mm-hmm.
27: And then we brought in our custom embroidering machine.
0: Yeah.
27: So that's really been a big hit. So you can come in and design your own hat and just make it custom on the spot.
20: Have you watched this, Matt?
0: I have. So I saw her pressing down some patches. I think your embroidery machine is in the left corner,
27: yes,
0: right? Okay, you were over there in the morning.
27: Yes.
0: And you were just,
27: oh my goodness,
0: crazy. That thing's industrial, by the way.
27: Yeah, it's crazy.
0: It looks insane.
27: It's crazy. We have three of them, actually, but we only have one of them here during the College World Series, so we might have to bring more.
0: So you're right here on the entrance of the Omaha Baseball Village. You have a ton of foot traffic. Do you have your own little store anywhere here in Nebraska?
27: We do not yet. We do not. We just do online and then just pop up around the United States, honestly. We've been traveling like crazy.
0: If this popularity continues to happen at some point, that is going to happen.
27: Yes, at some point it's going to happen.
0: You're going to need a Patch Cat shorts. Mackenzie from Patch Hats, thank you so much for joining us.
27: This was
0: phenomenal.
27: Thank you.
0: We are here at the Omaha Baseball Village. Do not forget to come here. Stop by, say hi to us here at the booth, and pick up a Sunbelt Bakery granola bar. Sunbelt Bakery granola bars, tastiest flavors under the sun. We're going to hit a break. We're going to do traffic. We're going to do weather. We're going to talk about baseball, and we're going to throw it on over to John Bishop and Mike Farron in the West One booth to broadcast the Bulldogs versus the Longhorns here on the 1620 Zone Radio Network.

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12: Matt McMaster here on a special edition of Unsportsmanlike Conduct on the 1620 The Zone Radio Network, joined by Matt Williams, Josh Otz, and Peter Krenzer, back at our 50th and Dodge Studios in the Big Oh, the 1620 The Zone hydration sponsor. Nothing says happy birthday America like an ice-cold Coca-Cola this summer. Pick up a Coca-Cola and drink at America's 250th. Well, this World Series, we've seen 12 runs get scored twice. We've seen 9 runs get scored. We've seen 7 runs get scored. We've seen a very high amount of runs throughout this entirety of the College World Series with plenty of dingers. But we've also seen our fair share of great plays made on the dirt. The defensive play of the game is presented by Pinnacle Bank, the way banking should be. Member FDIC.
6: No balls, two strikes, the pitch. Swing and a miss, he struck him out. Huge fist pump from Reese Basinger, and bases loaded, nobody out. Basinger puts out the fire, and West Virginia's 7-0 lead is preserved.
12: Okay, I have a petition.
13: This has to be a bit at this point.
12: It has to be a joke. Is Matt Williams, let's ask you.
13: Unbiased
12: opinion. Is a strikeout a defensive play?
14: No, not really.
12: No, it's thank you.
14: I mean, if you turn two, you make a leaping Bobby Witt Jr. slide on a knee. A strikeout, you're just throwing the ball.
12: Okay. We'll leave it at that. But that was a great play.
13: Catcher had to catch it.
12: That was a great play. That was a great play presented by Pinnacle Bank, the way banking should be. Member FDIC. All right, we had two rematches today. The first one was between Troy and West Virginia. The team who won the first matchup ended up being victorious in the second matchup. It was actually done more in a convincing fashion than the first time they played. We will have our second rematch coming up tonight between Georgia versus Texas. But before we get into our predictions and our fancy little breakdowns of the quick car wash we'll do before we give those to you, we want to let you know how the traffic and weather looks like. Josh Odson.
13: Well, our weather from meteorologist Marty McEwen. Tonight, wind will increase from the south as another upper-level disturbance approaches from the northwest. This will bring a slight chance for a thunderstorm after 4 a.m. tomorrow morning. So unless something has gone horribly, horribly wrong, we will get this game in without issue tomorrow. A slight 20% chance for a shower before 10 a.m., otherwise, partly to mostly sunny, becoming very windy in the afternoon with a high near 90. Winds 15 to 30 miles an hour from the northwest, so it'll be gusting out tomorrow. Keep that in mind if you're placing maybe a Matt McFuture. And I want to read Turf Manager Dan's notes here. Drying conditions remain excellent for the next 2 days. Evapotranspiration rates will be high.
12: We keep talking about this. Seems to be the word of the day. Evapotranspiration rates.
13: Yeah, this is that.
14: I think he's putting those words in there for the radio guys.
12: You know what? If I'm going to be real with you, you can say all types of words and put meteorology behind it, and I'll just agree that they exist. You know what I'm saying? They're like, oh, you know, osmosis conducive to the Coriolis effect. Oh, the meter out. Okay, great. I believe you. 37% chance of rain. That's all I needed to hear, Randby. All right?
13: We're going to get the game in?
12: We get it. That's all I care.
13: Can we play ball?
12: No offense to transpiration, evaporation. All right? But I just want to know, am I going to be wet? Do I need a poncho? And how many innings are we going
14: to get? Do we have to tarp
12: in
14: the field?
12: I mean, seriously, guys. Evaporation, transpiration, perspiration, osmosis rate.
13: 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Matt, do you want to guess how far Cumming Street is backed up?
12: You know what? So here, Cumming Street, right, gets really backed up. And typically we're in the, 19 to 22 range. But yesterday I thought because it was a midweek game it would be, 18th. It was all the way back to 31st. Georgia, Texas, very popular teams, Matt Williams. I don't know if you knew that.
14: Yeah.
12: I'm going to say 27th and Cumming is what we're backed up
13: geez.
12: To.
13: 22nd.
12: Okay. I should have stayed with my gut.
13: Overshot it a little bit,
12: yeah.
13: But you played the game, and we appreciate that. We have some lovely parting gifts for you backstage.
12: I hooked it a little bit left, but my buddy just told me it opens up down there. Is basically what just happened. All right, we have 11 minutes before we send it up to John Bishop, Mike Farron, and Connor Happen up in the Westwood One booth. So we have a little bit of time to kill before we get into our riveting and superb and expert baseball analysis. I want to go through a quick car wash here of things that have been happening locally and nationally in sport. Let's go number one. Brendan Sorsby has entered, is trying to enter into the NFL supplemental draft. And I want to make it very clear, trying to enter the NFL supplemental draft is a very important distinction here because let's be real with you, let's be real with all of us here, no one really knows about the NFL supplemental draft. No one is really ever cared all that much for the NFL supplemental draft, at least since I've been alive, right? This is the most we have talked about it in my entire existence.
15: But some things to note here. It's a great article by Michael McCann of Sportico, who is a former lawyer, who basically broke down this case in terms of what's going on with Brendan Sorsby. I want to
13: hear
15: read
13: that Jack Mitchell. Former lawyers are writing articles.
15: I want to read this, these two paragraphs here, okay, from Michael McCann's article, because it makes everything a little bit more interesting. Sorsby satisfies the NFL basic requirement of being more than 3 years removed from high school graduation, but he can't sign yet with an NFL team as a free agent because no player is eligible for employment with an NFL team until he has been eligible for selection in an NFL draft. So you can't just sign with the team without going through some sort of draft process, whether it be traditional or the supplemental draft. Here's the key paragraph here, Matt Williams. Under the NFL's collective bargaining agreement, the league has complete discretion on whether to hold a supplemental draft. Stated differently, Sorsby petitioning the NFL does not mean the NFL will grant the petition. There is no legal right, quote-unquote, to play in the NFL, which is a private association and joint venture of independently owned teams.
14: So what
15: teams.
14: You're saying is there's a court, there can't be a court full of Texas Tech judges that say you have to play him.
15: We can't go to Lubbock County Court and tell the NFL.
14: The NFL can basically say you go home.
15: Yeah, if they wanted to.
14: You sit at home and you go bet.
15: And if you want to go even more on top of this, do you remember Terrell Pryor? He's drafted in the third round by the Oakland Raiders, and there was some NCAA violations he had when he entered the draft. He was given a five-game suspension by the NFL, not because of anything he did when he was an NFL player, but when he was an NCAA football player. So will that precedent hold up? There's another precedent with Kayshon Boutte, the wide receiver for the New England Patriots. He had, you know, the charges were eventually dropped, but he got into literal legal, you know, trouble when it came to gambling when he was, you know, a college athlete, and he didn't get punished at all for when everything like that occurred. So we'll see what the NFL does. Do they grant his petition? Or if they do grant his petition, is there a caveat to, hey, you're going to have to sit out the first four games? I don't think anybody really is expecting Brendan Sorsby to be a day one starter for an NFL team, at least at this point. Anyway, it is interesting. I was telling you guys before we came on the air a couple of hours ago that there is a precedent here in terms of, if the NFL says no, Brendan Sorsby cannot enter the draft, and Brendan Sorsby decides to sue, let's say Sorsby says, hey, I'm not a part of the NFL Players Association. You can't do that stuff to me. That's an antitrust law that you're breaking, not allowing me into the league. There's precedent set from the Maurice Claret case, as if you remember the very famous 30 for 30 Youngstown Boys.
13: That was a good one.
15: It was an incredible one. It was not on your top 10.
14: What you're saying is the rabbit hole gets even bigger.
15: The rabbit hole isn't a hole, okay?
14: It's a portal.
15: It's never ending. It's a void. It's you can
13: never been to the Grand Canyon.
15: Yeah, I mean, as Benoit Blanc would say, there's a donut hole inside a donut's hole, and frankly, our donut isn't whole at all. And within its hole, it's a hole that's missing.
14: It's like a Seinfeld episode.
15: And that's really, Terry, that's really what this Brendan Sorsby case is all about. I don't know where the pit ends, and I frankly don't know where it begins, but I do know it keeps getting more interesting as the days do go on. One more quick little story here before we get into some of our baseball talk. Our very own Tim Verdes, who came on the show earlier today from the in the pregame to the first show, has tweeted out, I honestly did not know this, Matt Williams and Josh Odson, but we talked about volleyball recruiting earlier today, and in terms of a couple of days ago, the 2028 cycle to go and recruit and contact recruits specifically opened up. It's just opened up for football as well. Football teams can now go ahead and directly contact 2028 recruits. The Huskers already prioritizing a number one offensive tackle in this year, in 2028's class. We were talking to Tim Verghees, and it seems like Nebraska in the 2028 cycle, it doesn't seem like their aggressiveness trying to go after blue chippers in 2027 doesn't seem like that's going to be a flash in the pan. It seems like Nebraska is once again going to take some pretty big swings, this one being an offensive tackle out of Utah, Maui Tanata, the number one OT in the 2028 cycle. 6'5", 315 pounds, rising junior.
14: Lordy.
15: In high school. Yeah.
14: Jeep Wade, save us. Please save us.
15: Literally.
14: Save us.
15: Matt Williams, we are 5 minutes away from sending this broadcast up to John Bishop and Mike Farron. Before I ask you, how's your experience at the Omaha Baseball Village and the College World Series been, man?
14: Been really cool. Seriously? It's been awesome. First time, so it's been really cool.
15: You
14: soak it in.
15: You grow up in Nebraska?
14: Yep.
15: Okay.
14: Born and raised.
15: Yeah, and this is your first
14: Never
15: College
14: left.
15: World Series.
14: Yep.
15: That's absolutely incredible.
14: I've listened for years.
15: Do you like the field?
14: I was there several years ago when Nebraska tried to come back and beat Indiana. Kyle Schwarber.
15: Oh, my, yeah.
14: The Big Ten championship game when Nebraska almost came
15: back.
14: Almost. That's the only time I've been in there.
15: Okay. And you were, I mean, it's a very different field from a Big Ten baseball tournament to the College World Series, as we are just 5 minutes away, Georgia versus Texas here in our second elimination game of the day. It's a very interesting story here because heading into day one of the College World Series, this was by far the most anticipated matchup between these two teams. Honestly, if you were to make an argument for as to why reseeding should be done in the College World Series, this was really it. You had the 3 seed in Georgia, the 6 seed in Texas taking each other on, and you're like, you know, West Virginia kind of has an advantage being able to play Troy and, you know, all that type of stuff. But this first matchup really wasn't all that entertaining. Joey Volchek just absolutely shut down the Texas Longhorns and forced them to go and play Alabama. It should be interesting as Georgia yesterday played the red-hot Oklahoma Sooners. That was probably the best game we've had in the entire World Series up to this point. They'll go against each other again. Dylan Vigue will be the starter for the Georgia Bulldogs, 4.7 ERA with a 1.39 whip. He struck out 26% of the batters that he has faced. On the other mound for the Longhorns will be Luke Harrison, also sporting a 4.29 ERA. Has only walked batters 9.2% this year, so a strike thrower in Luke Harrison.
14: Reminder, somebody goes home tonight.
15: Somebody does go home tonight.
14: One of these two teams go home.
15: And will we get another Georgia versus Oklahoma game, or will it be Texas's first shot at the Sooners in this College World Series? It should be very entertaining, as tomorrow we already have it set up. West Virginia and UNC will rematch once again. Boys, who are your picks? We swept it. We all picked West Virginia. The last time we were here to beat Troy, that ended up happening. Typically, when all three guys pick one team to win, that team ends up losing. Josh Hodson, who is your pick?
16: Well, I don't pick Texas to win anything, so...
15: Oh!
16: Go Dogs.
15: Okay.
16: I guess.
15: Roof, roof, roof, as Pat McAfee would say. And are you...
14: Orangetown. It's Texas.
15: I'm going to have to.
16: This guy gets it.
14: It's Texas.
15: Well,
14: I'm a Nebraska guy.
15: You grew up here.
14: Can't.
15: You grew up here.
16: I did.
15: I did not grow up here. I haven't had beef with anything Texas other than the ribeye that, you know, would be sent to me every once in a while. You know, my grandmother would get subscription services. That was kind of his thing. So other than, like, a nice tomahawk ribeye, that's the only
14: thing. I mean, Texas has been here, like, 39 times. Yeah. Come on, Georgia.
15: I'll go with Georgia.
16: As much as I would love to see Texas-Oklahoma in some type of elimination.
15: You don't want the Red River Showdown?
16: That would be kind of cool, but...
15: I mean,
16: I'm not picking it.
15: How much would they care if it's baseball? Would they care that much?
14: Well,
15: I don't know.
14: We'll find out.
15: I don't. Yeah. I'm just asking. I'm just throwing it out there. They definitely would care. They definitely would. It's a rivalry. Rivalries. If Nebraska played Iowa in basketball, we all give a damn about it. Nebraska plays Iowa in baseball, we all give a damn about it. Oklahoma.
16: Volleyball? Iowa volleyball's never beaten.
15: No, no one gives a damn about
16: it. I love it every time.
15: Oklahoma versus Texas will be a very entertaining matchup if it happens, but we're going to take the Georgia Bulldogs to win this one. Matt Williams, thank you so much for joining us here at the Omaha Baseball Village. Josh Hodson, best producer in the world. Matt McMaster, thank you for listening to us. Peter Krenzer back in the studio. The 1620 Zone Hydration Sponsor. Nothing says Happy Birthday America like an ice cold Coca-Cola. This summer, pick up a Coca-Cola and drink an America's 250th. The defensive play of the game was brought to you by Pinnacle Bank, the way banking should be, member FDIC. 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
1: 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The Tigers have their eighth Men's College World Series championship. LSU, your national baseball champions.
0: Now, from the Patera Landscaping broadcast booth at Charles Schwab Field, it's the National Championship of College Baseball. Here are John Bishop and Mike Farron.
2: Behind a one-of-a-kind performance by Adrian Rodriguez, the Texas Longhorns eliminated Alabama. And despite hitting three home runs last night, Georgia lost their first game of this postseason to Oklahoma. We figured we would see these two teams again here at the College World Series. We just didn't expect it to happen in this game. It's the game between two teams who have gone 1-1, which means tonight somebody goes home, the other goes on where they need to beat Oklahoma twice to get to the CWS Finals. And good evening, everyone, from Charles Schwab Field in downtown Omaha, Nebraska. I'm John Bishop alongside Mike Farron for Georgia and Texas here in Bracket 2. And we talked about it a lot last night with Georgia, but three solo home runs, that's usually their MO. The problem was they weren't getting many other guys on base, and thus it cost them at the end. The good news for Georgia is they've only used two pitchers this entire week. So at least as far as pitching is set up for a long run back through the loser's bracket, they've got a fighting chance.
3: They should be pretty good, in pretty good shape. But what they're going to need is they're going to need Dylan Vigue to execute tonight. They're going to be in the bullpen early, so will Texas. This is not going to take on the same characteristics of the game we saw this afternoon. There is just no margin for error for either of these teams. So don't be surprised if the bullpen gets going in the first inning for either of them. If there's traffic, even if a run hasn't scored, that's going to be the key today. It's like watching how quickly they pull the trigger to the next guy.
2: For Texas, losing to Georgia in the first game of this Men's College World Series in their trip, the top of the order did nothing. But against Alabama in the elimination game, they did come to life. And, of course, the guy who has been doing it all this postseason, Adrian Rodriguez, hitting for the cycle and setting a record with seven runs batted in. We talk a lot about the Georgia offense, but the Texas offense ain't too bad, and Rodriguez has been at the heart of it.
3: Yeah, the top five in the order are really good for Texas. Now, they're a little thinner on the back half of the lineup compared to Georgia, but Adrian Rodriguez postseason has been remarkable. 18 for 27. You mentioned the cycle yesterday. Seven runs knocked in, 12 total bases. That also tied a Men's College World Series record. And remember, this is a guy that's switch hitting as a switch hitter who's got a bad hand, who is only hitting left-handed, and he did a lot of damage left on left yesterday.
2: We talked about it in our first game, needing to have the stars come up big when your season's on the line. Well, for Georgia, at the top of their order, Trey Phelps is only 3 for 22 in this NCAA tournament. Now, one of those hits was a big one in the regional final against Liberty. But so far in Omaha, Trey Phelps has been rather quiet. And Georgia needs a little bit more table setting in front of guys like Jackson and Lujol and O'Shaughnessy.
3: And I thought it was a big deal that Daniel Jackson didn't just hit a home run last night, but then narrowly missed on the last out of the game. I mean, getting him going in the right direction is going to be big for Georgia. And we'll see if those swings continue, especially with a lefty like Luke Harrison on the mound tonight for Texas, who's not overpowering. I mean, he's got to be able to land his changeup for strikes in order to have success. He's got a couple of things that he can do well, but if he makes a mistake, Daniel Jackson's exactly the kind of guy that can take advantage of it. And you're right, if there's traffic on ahead of him, that's where George is going to put up big runs, because it should play pretty fair tonight. The wind's just a little lighter than it was late this afternoon. It's not going to help the ball getting out of the ballpark, but it's really not going to hurt it if somebody steps on one.
2: We'll talk more about what the forecast looks like for tonight, and we will hear from both head coaches as we prepare for Georgia and Texas here in this all-SEC side of the bracket. Oklahoma is already in the clubhouse at 2-0, awaiting the winner of tonight's elimination game. From 1620 The Zone and the NCAA Radio Network, this is the Men's College World Series.
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7: Welcome back to Omaha. I am Connor Happer, getting ready for Texas and Georgia in an elimination game. Coach Jim Schlossnagel from Texas is with us. Coach, your offense broke out in a big way yesterday. What does that mean for tonight?
8: I hope it means more of the same. You know, baseball is about pitching, defense, and timely hitting. And we scored 8 runs with 2 outs, I think. And we had some balls fall in, you know, some ground balls that got through. And then, of course, we had the two-out, two-run homers, I think, is what we had in that one inning. So, hopefully we can get some more of that.
7: How is Adrian Rodriguez doing what he's doing right now?
8: He's the most courageous player that I've ever coached. What he's gone through the last year and a half to really kind of recenter what he determines as success. Hopefully he can get back to the real player that he is next year, which is more power and a switch hitter. But right now he's the best version that he can be, and that takes a lot from a prideful player to be able to do that. He's special, and I'm glad he's at Longhorn.
7: Do you think it makes a discernible difference being in this game coming off a win as opposed to coming off of a loss?
8: I do. I mean, I think, you know, confidence. I mean, I don't know Georgia's mentality or culture. When you're coming off a win, you're a lot more confident. The vibes are a little bit better. But we came off of a loss the other day and did great against Alabama. So, you know, who knows? But, yeah, we'll take it. We both, obviously, both teams in the same situation. Got to find a way to extend our stay in Omaha.
7: Going with Harrison tonight, where are you at from a pitching perspective? How good do you feel going into this game?
8: Yeah, we're in a really good spot. I thought Ruger did a nice job for us. The guys we used out of the bullpen are, you know, have been pretty efficient. And we still haven't used, you know, Burns, Cozart, Crossen just pitched a little bit. So we're in a good spot.
7: Thanks, Les. Appreciate it.
8: All right, thank you.
7: John, back to you.
2: Well, speaking of patience, when Texas's offense is taking pitches, that's when they are at their best. They are second in the country, averaging more than 4.1 pitches per plate appearance. Yesterday, it was around 4 against Alabama. This could be the sixth straight year that a Jim Schlossnagel-led team would be in the top 2 nationally in pitches taken per plate appearance. And keep in mind, that encompasses 3 schools, TCU, Texas A&M, and now Texas. When we continue, we'll go to the other side of the field and talk with Wes Johnson of Georgia. Georgia and Texas, elimination game at the Men's College World Series. 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
3: Welcome back to Omaha, getting ready for Georgia and Texas. I'm Connor Happer, alongside Georgia coach Wes Johnson. Coach, over the last couple games here, you've only had to use two pitchers. How good of a position does that put you in leading into tonight?
4: Well, yeah, no, it just means you haven't used any of your bullpen. You've been able to lean on your two starters. I mean, you look what Joey did, obviously, in game one, and came through the ball exceptionally well last night, had a rough first inning. That just frees you up to make moves and match it up as much as possible in a game like this.
3: Well, I was just going to ask, can that impact decisions, quicker hooks to get more guys in the game since they're available?
4: You're still going to trust your guys and get them out there when they're throwing strikes. But yeah, it does give you the ability. There's runners on. You have now the ability to match up and try to hold guys down.
3: You've seen Texas. Now you're playing Texas with a little different circumstances. Both of your backs are up against a wall. Does that change the chemistry at all going into this one?
4: No, I don't think it changes the chemistry so much. I think what it does is, you know, you just got to go out and play baseball. Now it's like a weekend series where, you know, we're in Southeastern Conference play. We got game one. Now we're going to game two. And, you know, nobody cares really what happened in game one. You got to come out and play really clean baseball in game two and try to take this one.
3: You told me before the last game that you weren't worried about Daniel Jackson, and sure enough, he had a 440-foot home run last night. How do you feel about your offense coming into tonight?
4: Yeah, you know, we need to get going. We really hadn't got going here. Obviously, when you look at, yeah, we hit some solos last night, but missed a lot of fastballs last night, too. And we got to be ready to hit a little better. We had a really, really good BP today, so we're really hoping that carries over.
3: Coach, thanks. Good luck.
4: Thanks, and go Dawgs.
5: Wes Johnson and Georgia looking to avoid losing consecutive games for only the third time this year. The last time it happened was April 21st and 25th in games against Georgia Tech and Ole Miss. But as we have already documented, Georgia's only used two pitchers so far in the first two games. They're the first team since Cal State Fullerton in 2004 when Jason Windsor and Ricky Romero threw complete games that a team has gone through their first two games only using two pitchers. The difference, Georgia, though, is still 1-1. Our injury report presented by Chandler Conway. When injuries sideline you, their team helps Nebraskans get back in the game. The good news for both sides, everyone's in good health and full go for tonight's elimination game. When we continue here on Military Night at the College World Series, it'll be our national anthem. We'll have your starting lineups and first pitch coming up at 7 minutes past the hour. Georgia versus Texas. 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